Good evening, everybody. Welcome to the iTunes Festival at the Roundhouse. There's been some amazing acts on so far, so we're going to pull our socks up today if we can have to compete with them. So we're going to continue with a couple of songs from the album Madman Across the Water, and this one is called Leave On.

I'd like to dedicate this song to Tom O'Dell, who I am so fond of and such a big fan of. And he's going to be around for a long, long time. Thank you, Tom.

We have a new album coming out on Monday. The first solo album I've made in 7 years. I'm very happy with it. It's called The Diving Board. And this is one of the songs from it called I Can't Stay Alone Tonight.

When I write songs with Bernie, I get lyrics first, and then I write songs to them without him being in the room. It's odd, but it works. On this album, he gave me a bunch of lyrics, and I went through them all, and I looked at the titles, and this song jumped off the page, and we wrote the song first. It's called Oscar Wilde Gets Out, and I'd like to dedicate it to Rupert up there, and Stephen, who played Oscar Wilde brilliantly. So here we go.

Oscar Wilde. All right, this is another new song called Mexican Vacation.

The last time I played the iTunes Festival was with my hero and my kind of the man who influenced me so much, Leon Russell. And we made an album called The Union, and this is a song from that album, and it's called Hey Ahab.

Now, I have an amazing life, as you probably know. Coming round to these places, going around the world, playing music for a living is the best thing you could possibly ask for. And I don't take it granted, and I'm incredibly lucky. But I wouldn't have so much fun if I didn't have the musicians and the singers that I have on stage with me. So I'm going to introduce you to them individually, and you're going to give them a big roundhouse and iTunes roar, okay? First of all, the ladies. Good evening, ladies. On the far left-hand side, the amazing Tata Vega. A member of the Rock and Roll Hall of Fame in her own right, because she was the founder member of one of the greatest bands of all time, Sly and the Family Stone, Rose Stone. The incredible Jean Witherspoon. And the beautiful lady with that amazing high voice, Lisa Stone. Our guest act tonight played with us for a long time, and now they're out on their own, making their own records, touring all over the world, but they're back with us for these shows. They are the Two Cellos. They're both from Croatia. On the right-hand side, Stjepan Hauser. And on the left-hand side, Luka Sulic. On percussion, vocals and drums, John Mahon. On keyboards, Kim Ballard. Bass guitar and vocals, Matt Bissonette. On drums and vocals, an original member of the Elton John Band from 1969, along with the late, great Dee Murray on bass, playing and singing better than ever, Nigel Olsen. And 41 years ago, we hired this blonde Scottish boy who played mandolin and banjo and everything like that, and guitar, and he sang as well, and he's still here. From Edinburgh in Scotland, David Johnston. I have a lot of guests tonight who I want to say thank you. I want to say thank you to my record company, and you don't often ask, you get artists thanking their record company. They're usually having a go at them. My record company in this country have been absolutely amazing to me, and I want to thank them very much for all their support and love that they give me. And also, Evgeny, and of course, the fabulous Harry Styles. I love Harry, I love One Direction. Fuck off, all right? We love them, okay. And of course, to my angel David up there, thank you, my darling. Thank you so much. And to Gianfranco Zola, the manager of Wampa. Come on, cheer!

You've been amazing, absolutely amazing. We've had a blast. I introduced the band to you, but on this next song, we're going to use four brass players who are coming on stage now from the Royal Academy of Music, where I came from, and the choir from the Royal Academy of Music. And let's start the song.

Thank you. I think you need to make a little bit of extra noise for the guy on the saxophone, Andy Hamilton. Maybe shine a spotlight on him as well. There you go. For any lovers in the audience, this one's for you. You could snuggle up a little bit. This is Come Undone.

We spent the last 2 years writing a whole bunch of new songs and recording them for you. Because we didn't just want to be like an 80s revival band to come out on the road for one tour and then say bye-bye. So we started writing, and while we were writing, the whole thing kicked off in Iraq with the bombs being dropped and everything, and it made us feel really as though it didn't really matter what we thought, it was just going to go on anyway. And that's a pretty sad state of affairs, so I think we felt that we needed to give people hope that, you know, that we do count and what we believe in is something good and important. And if we start believing in a world that can be a better place, then that's the first step to making it that way. And the song just says the rest of it. This is what happens tomorrow.

No, I like more noise than that. 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'Cause I.

0: Now, James Brown was saying, he said, "Fellas, get up and ready to do my thing."
1: But he's not.
0: Andy?
2: Nick?
0: Bonjour? Hey, something? It's gonna be funky!

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We're heart and we're honored to be here tonight. More than honored. And I'd like to introduce to you right now, ladies and gentlemen, the Royal Philharmonic Orchestra.

Thank you so much. We're going to be playing tonight's songs from all parts of our quite long career. But you know, what are a few decades between friends here? You know? Well, so thank you all for coming. And we're going to start out at the beginning. This is called Dreamboat Annie.

0: Thank you very much.
1: Duane Allman, the lead guitarist and driving force behind Southern rock figureheads, the Allman Brothers Band, lived a tragically short life, but during his brief career changed music forever.
2: He was the sound.
1: In the mid-1970s, a young guitarist emerged in Texas whose ability and passion distinguished him from his contemporaries. Yet the blues world Stevie Ray Vaughan represented had little hold in the mainstream marketplace. And despite his obvious gifts, he struggled to secure a record deal.

Now I could see some of you out there. 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You were singing along in your thoughts. I could see them all up there. Before this night is out, you will sing. I'm not the only one up here doing it. Thank you. Now See, I take those little yells as being, okay, you're kind of right. And we will, but just give us our space, right? Okay, well, we'll work on that. But right now, we're going to play a new song from the new album. This is a song about exposing yourself to risk. In the best kind, the risk of the heart, the risk of letting go and jumping into love, not to protect yourself. This is called I Jump.

Now, you might look up here at any artist that comes to stand before you and play, and you might think, oh my God, I wish I could do that. What if I could travel around on filthy buses and I could not have any way to really call home? There's no Wi-Fi here. That's so glamorous and so sweet. And we wrote this next song about being cut off, but getting to do this, which still feels so good. And it's worth the sacrifices, the heartache sometimes. This is called Sweet Darling.

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0: is back home. 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I know you know that. You don't need to hear it again. But thank you for letting us be here tonight. It's a real special night for us. I'd like to introduce now someone who needs no introduction. The little sister of our family, Nancy Wilson.
1: Thank you, Ann Wilson. Thanks. There's a new song we've put on the new album, and this is a song written by a guy called Neo, and just an all-around incredible talent. It's another interesting love story. We have many kinds of love stories up here, and because we're called Heart, we're obligated to play every kind of love song we have, you know, able to do. So this one is an oddball couple of a love song. It's two people that, who knows why they're together, but they're beyond in love. This is called Two.

0: Thank you.
1: I told you. So there's another love song that we've been doing ever since the 80s, actually. And
0: the 80s!
1: And it's a different kind altogether. It's a love song that's conceptual, like the idea, the concept of falling in love with the idea of love. It's very kind of once removed, yet somehow ethereal and poetic. So anyway, this is called These Dreams.

0: Thank you. That's the angels singing there. We'd like to say a special thank you to Nick Davies.
1: Beautiful orchestra. Uh-huh. Thank you for joining us tonight. Thank you all. Most excellent.
0: The Royal Philharmonic Orchestra. Thank you so much, ladies and gentlemen, and boys and girls, and cats and kittens. Yeah. We're going to do the title song for a new album right now. This is a little story about somebody you might have seen on these very streets for decades. Maybe Marianne Faithfull, maybe Courtney Love. Somebody who's beautiful and broken and poetic in the soul and in the heart. This is called Beautiful Broken.

This is a song coming up from our album, which was called Fanatic. And not scary, not a scary album at all. A love fanatic, somebody trying to push the concept of love who won't hear any different. That's the way to go. So this song is from that record. It's called Mashallah.

All right, thank you so much for being here. And we're not going to forget this night ever. Thank you. All right, here's a song that I won't go on and on and on about it. This is just a song for a dear friend who passed on, and we wrote this for him. It's called Sand.

night.

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gentlemen, Ben Smith on drums, Dan Rothschild on bass, Craig Bartok on guitar, Chris Joyner on keyboards, Nancy Wilson. Tokyo Rose saying good night.

0: Thank you! 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How you doing? Okay, here's one for you.
1: Yeah.

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Wow.

0: Jones, the bass player. He normally works with Miles Davis. This is Branford Marcellus, the sax player. Who's that? Oh, that's Kenny Kirkland. He plays the keyboards with Wynton Marcellus. That's Omar Hakim, who normally works with Weather Report. That's Janice Pendarvis. And next to her is Dolette MacDonald, who worked with the police.
1: Is this some attempt on your part, Gordon, to
2: who's this Gordon character?
1: Gordon. Isn't that your name, Sting, Gordon?
2: Yeah, everyone calls me Sting. My
1: you
2: mother.
1: You prefer that, do you?
2: My children call me Sting.
1: Right. Was I was there? Just asking you whether this is some attempt for you to return to your roots.
2: Well, in reality, the first rock band I ever played in was The Police. Before that, I'd worked extensively in different kinds of jazz group. My first band was a Dixieland trad group where I played double bass. So I feel, in many ways, at home with jazz players.
3: Is there going to be another album?
2: Use the microphone. It doesn't work?
3: I'm sorry.
2: I'm going to use this one.
4: Yes?
2: Right.
4: Okay. So I just wanted to ask you if you like France, if you would like to live in France, and secondly, if you would like to play with a French director, I mean, the best one.
2: I'd like to play with the best French director. Well, that's a leading question. I do like France. I mean, one of the reasons I came here to do this was because I think France has a certain ambiance. A certain neutrality, in a way.
5: Why are you making a film about this? Tell us.
2: See, what the film is actually about is the beginning of this group, is the formation of this group. It's about musicians from different areas forming a common language. Most rock films are made about bands when they're at the peak of their career, or when they're finished, where it's The Last Waltz or Let It Be. I can't think of a film that...

One of my philosophies about music is that popular music, anyway, is that it's dead. And one of the reasons it's dead is it's become very reactionary and racist, where black musicians are not really given the opportunity to be heard on white radio or in white publications, and it's just as bad the other way. This band, being made up racially as it is an open challenge to that system.

sure some people, some real purist jazz people don't like the idea of us doing this, but I have another attitude about that, you know. I think that if you're a musician, you should try to play whatever you can play. You should try to cover all the music, you know.

0: I think what we should do at that point.
1: With the vocals, the background vocals?
0: The vocals. You can't control an independent lover.
2: So it comes in the second one.
0: No, sing unison with me, first of all. You can't control, right? You sing you can't control, and then do your bit.
2: Okay.
0: And then sing the next line with me. Sing what you can of my part.
2: Okay.
3: In your octave? In your octave?
0: There's more than one octave. This is new.
4: They talked more and more about the band and who they were going to get and this and that. So finally, I chime in again. Well, you found your drummer. And he looks at me and goes, no, you didn't. And I said, yes, you did. And he says, who? And I said, me. And so he pulls his knife and fork, you know, he pulls the fork out of his mouth and he hands me a knife and a fork and says, well, go ahead and play some at the table. And we had a good laugh from that night.

0: come, here I come, the lamb. Low life
1: is low. One of the main things that I did before I was singing was I was a junior high school English teacher. I guess for me, the thing that I like about this music is that it's both, for me, cerebral and visceral. It gives you something to think about, but it also gives you something that you can feel, which to me is the ideal combination.

0: Tell me about some of the jobs you had before this.
1: I was a receptionist in a house of prostitution. I was what they called the phone girl. And I got $5 for every man that I got to come into this house. And on a good day, I made about $100 for 7 hours work, which isn't bad because there were no taxes taken out. And I had to, it was my first real acting job because I had a script that I worked from. And I had to answer 7 phones, which had call waiting, which meant that I answered 12 phones.

0: You sing a third, you sing a fifth, I'll sing the tonic. The same with barbed wire, same with bridge, the same with chasm or chasm.
1: It was chasm
0: yesterday.
1: Yeah. And
0: then, on fire.
1: Just the last word of every line.
0: The last part around your heart.
1: Oh, around your heart. Okay.
0: I'll show you. If I've built this fortress around your heart. Now full voice. One, two, three.

I was seven and I got a clarinet, right? And which was cool. You know, and I was big enough to withstand the sissy jokes and the wimp jokes that go with being a clarinet player. You know, so I played that until I was 14. And then I finally decided I wanted to play the saxophone, because the thing that I noticed is that you could get women with a saxophone, you know.

First time I went on a major tour was with Art Blakey. I was 19, playing baritone saxophone in his big band. I hated it. I hated playing baritone, not playing with Art Blakey. Playing with Art Blakey is great. He's one of the greatest musicians of all time. But playing baritone sax is the worst. I mean, you just can't imagine, you know, carrying a saxophone is bad, but the baritone saxophone's like 4.5 feet high. And to carry that thing around, and right in the middle of the tour, the strap on the case broke, and the saxophone hit the ground in the Frankfurt airport. Shit went everywhere, right? So I was picking up pieces and rubber banding things together. So for half of the tour, we actually did a record, and I was playing that horn, and like, notes didn't work, and you know, it was all, it was terrible.

0: I'm not so totally sure yet that that this is a band, in that everyone has a totally equal say in what happens. I am curious to know whether it will eventually become that.
1: Same chord. We finish on the major 7.

One of the great things about my life is that I haven't the faintest idea what I'm going to be doing in a year's time. One of the reasons I left teaching was that it was very easy to see the next 10 years of my life. You know, I could become the deputy headmaster and I could almost see the way I would look and the way I would behave. And then 10 years beyond that, I'd become the headmaster in this little school. And that was a nightmare. I much prefer not knowing what's around the corner.

0: no more.
1: Okay.
2: I'll sing with Acapulco.
3: I'll sing with both.
2: Okay.
3: If I hear what he's doing, because I'm going to do whatever he does. I don't know what he's doing yet. I'm not sure, so I'm just kind of winging it.

0: See, you did the first three down, and you did the last one up. You said basic.
1: Expect me to be consistent as well.
2: The center of the fury. All the angels, all the devils, all around us, can't you see?
3: I'm still not there.
1: Can't you see? Well, let's just keep doing it.
2: One, two, three, four. At the still point of destruction.
1: Whoa. It's really syncopated. It's like right against the beat. One, two, three, four.

0: Yeah, there's still some like weird.
1: So can I do that one and you do the one you were doing and let me just hear?
0: As long as it obeys the basic rules of harmony, you can do what you like.
1: At

0: By the way, this is...
1: This is what it gave me.
2: What effect are these new people having on Sting?
3: I think they're having a tremendous effect on him. He's very happy. He's very funny. He's lightened up a lot. He's not reading so many books.
2: Are you ever surprised by the way life has turned out for you?
4: Yes and no. I think I have the kind of ego, the kind of imagination that practiced a lot. As a child and as a teenager, I would... I almost rehearsed for this kind of life, in a way. I didn't feel I belonged in one place. I always felt I had to travel, that I had places to go. I was born in a street. At the end of the street was this massive tanker, an oil tanker. It was a shipyard, and they would build the biggest ships in the world. And for 9 months of the year, they built this huge hull above the houses. It was three times the size of the terraced houses where I live. And then they would launch it into the river, and then it would sail off into the world, never to come to port again, because they were too enormous. Really, that's a sort of symbol for my life.
2: When will the baby be born, do you think?
3: Half an hour.

0: No, about the 25th, but I think it'll be a bit before that.
1: What happened today with her?
0: I think the head has engaged itself today. I was picking my daughter up. I suddenly felt the pressure go further down. I thought, uh-oh, soon, I thought.
2: Mr. Jefferson. Mr. Jefferson, are you ready to start? Mr. Drew? This is in the London Mirror. Sting, milkman's son to millionaire pop superstar. The Festival of Britain was in full swing. A general election was around the corner. But for Ernie and, what's her name? Audrey Sumner, the big event in life was the birth of their ugly baby boy in 1951, Gordon Sumner.
3: Just wait, Bradford. I mean,
2: Gordon Matthew
3: Just
2: Sumner.
3: Just wait.
2: Over here we have the three houses of Mr. Sumner. From birth to middle age to millionaire success. George Jefferson of Great Britain. Moving on up.
4: Moving on up.
2: To the east. As a schoolboy, you were hardworking, I understand. Very good, Gordy.
5: Gordy, oh no, Gordy.
2: Ladies and gentlemen, Gordy Jefferson.
3: We had our fun now.
6: Turn the camera around.
3: Just have your day, Branson.
2: Look at this picture. Right along with the dog-faced boy.
5: The dog-faced boy.
2: Now I ask you, is this the face of a popular millionaire superstar? Verily, I say unto thee, it is not.
7: I don't think it was really a black and white thing. I think it was he had the, well, there was that there. It was, but not, the major thing was the social barrier of him being British and white and us being American and black. Because the thing I noticed, a lot of black British people are still British. You know, the things that they say and the things that they do are very, very British. You know, like a British guy will have a word that describes a particular, you know, they have their colloquiums and they're national, whereas like black people, our colloquiums are very regional. Even inside of the black community, there are things that I say being from New Orleans, things that a black guy from Philadelphia would say that I wouldn't know what was going on.
1: Yeah, so how did you deal with it?
7: He tried to hang, you know. It's like one time I told him, I said, man, your music's a motherfucker, man. And he goes, my music's a motherfucker? Never really heard it called that before. It was like he got kind of pissed because I don't think he really knew that I was giving it. That's like a compliment in the highest order, right? But I think it was little things like that.

0: Flintstones was one of my favorites, though, all the time. The Flintstones. With the Flintstones. You know that thing?
1: No.
0: Yes, you do.
1: Teach me.
0: All British people know the Flintstones. That's a lie.
1: When you're with the Flintstones.
2: Yeah, I know.

had a piano in my house since I was about 7 years old. And my father had me take piano lessons. My whole family took piano lessons, but everybody quit but me. He forced me to keep on. I wanted to quit, but he forced me to keep on. My mother and father are responsible for me being a musician today. And my brother's responsible for me being a jazz musician.

0: I want to hear that.
1: Janice, you know what you want to be when you grow up.
2: Oh, you know what I want to do when I grow up?
1: What you want to be?
2: I want to be like a Las Vegas singer. That to me is the epitome. I mean, this bass stuff, look, really, this bass stuff is just some very primary shit. And then, this is just to get me started because there is nothing I would like more to have like a 24-piece band playing some great tune like Night and Day. You are the one. I mean, that's got, hey, come on, give me, you know, that's got to be a serious brush. Gotta be a serious brush. Exactly. A little red wine, folks. Enjoy your dinner. New York, if I can.

0: good?
1: You have to watch Omar for the hit.

0: gotta be over here on this side here. Stay in the center here.
1: Well, I just think the drums are too far away. I mean, I need some eye contact with him. What's the limit you can bring him down to for the lights?
2: I don't know, I'll have to have a look. I'd say two steps. If you've got any more than two steps, kill me. How long does it take you to refocus the whole lot of them?
3: It's more a question of no light can go in front of the fire curtain in this building. Everything has to be behind it. And the set's behind, and now you want to move everything forward, which means you're moving out the light. So we can move a little bit, of course.
1: Let's move it two steps. And if it's...
2: Well, the problem is, if you're looking at the drummer and you're looking straight in the lights.
1: Only a periscope is there.
3: That's enough. That was two.
4: It's only one.
3: No, that was two. Believe me, that's two.
4: That was one.
3: It was two.
5: That's great. I like
6: it. It'll be left. That's
1: great. Go into labour at 8 o'clock.
7: Yes.
1: Well, would you mind having the baby on there?
7: No, I can do it.
3: Bill.
1: Well, that's
3: Derek.
1: What I thought about.

0: coming up in the same so channel.
1: One where he looks great, one where I look great. Now, who are you exposing? Me and him. Me.
2: What he does, pop music, thing is like the best musician out there today. Music is a tremendous social statement. Musicians are always social critics. And that's the biggest problem with pop music, is that they don't have any more social critics. They're not enough, they don't have enough people with the intelligence or the balls to stand up and see the world for what it is and say, man, this shit is out. They're so busy worrying about making money. You know, like, you see very few people now who say, I want to be a rock and roll musician. Sting is a throwback in a sense, because he's worried about music. He wants to be a musician. The fact that he's even trying a project like this shows a lot of credit.
3: I really respect his skill as a composer. And so I watch how he pieces things together, as a lyricist as well. You know, how he does tell a story with lyrics. And I've never heard a song that was a nothing song.
4: I might have changed the way they play. For example, in jazz, in the jazz club, a soloist is allowed maybe three or four verses to warm up his solo, so he makes this organic curve. And he's allowed to wander around and find this avenue and jettison that and go somewhere else. In rock music, you have to burn from the first bar.

0: Oh, I love them. And that's the problem for me, you see, is that I have to go and be brutal with the manager and get heavy with the group and say, hey, come on, guys, you're asking for too much. There's just money isn't there. And they're saying, how much money's on the table, man? I said, yeah, but that's Sting's table. That's not your table. You know, and you argue with somebody saying, look, we got Madison Square Garden sold out. Now, if you canceled the show, speaking to any one of the musicians, if you canceled the show and you weren't going to show up and they bring a replacement, how many people are going to give their tickets back? No one. That doesn't mean you're not a brilliant musician, and I don't love you as a person. I don't think you're great. But the fact is that your market value in terms of the kid buying the ticket, you know, he isn't going to pay to see you. Now, Sting cancels and isn't going to show up, but you four guys are going to be on the stage. How many people you think are going to cancel? Every one of them. Now, how do you relate? You know, your fee at this and Sting's fee. What's on the table isn't your table.
1: I bet you it comes on the 21st.
2: You in?
1: I want to change my day. It's a boy, the 19th.
3: Hey, that's my day.
1: Oh, come on, man. That's what you said?
3: Hey, no, I didn't. Read that paper.
1: I said the 19th. I keep it.
3: Talk up the Brizzy.
1: I said 80.
4: Whoever's the closest wins, right?
1: Schizo.
2: Anybody else?
5: 21st.
6: Schizo. I'll pay you tomorrow.

0: Yes, he is. The best. I think it's playing perfectly, don't you?
1: Max is one of these wonderful madmen who bring out the fool in everyone else. He's the creative fool. Max works in an interesting way. It's so disarming, the way he photographs you, that you're forced, really, to drop the mask. You know, when you're photographed, you have maybe three expressions. There's that one. Well, there's that one, the nice guy, you know. When you see it in all the front covers I'm on, you know, there's one of three expressions. Max has found a new sting just by disorientating me, by chasing me through fields, or me chasing him.

0: they walk on stage, from Liberace to some country singer that doesn't dress. We did a show, Synchronicity, we spent $400,000 filming. They were wearing white. But the point is that there's no contrast. You've got the soul art, is you've got you might as well have a black, you know, I mean, why don't we film in black and white?
1: If I add bits of color to everybody's clothes, I think it'll work.
0: Something that your mind can focus on. You can't focus on a loose suit the same color as the background.
1: Our original concept in meetings with Sting were all a very minimal kind of thing. He was talking about he wanted it to be Brechtian.
0: Well, the chateau was very drab.
1: The chateau was not drab.
0: Did you see the rushes?
1: I've seen every single
0: set
1: of rushes.
0: I've seen the rushes, and they look pretty drab to me.
1: I don't think that's true.
0: Yes, but this should be colorful and exciting. It's been watered down. I mean, what's in it up here is a watered-down look.
1: It's not watered down.
0: It's refined to the point where it's lost interest. You have to have some rough edges in it.
1: I don't want the clothes to
0: look that way. You sound like you've gone so far to avoid what things are looking like. You've forgotten what the whole basic element of what it is it's all about.
1: No, I haven't.
0: In my view, this looks boring. The girls look boring. Come on, those are colorful girls. They're boring.
2: No,
0: well, I'm sorry. I'm just a peasant, man, but I'm telling you, they look boring to me.

0: it's in competition with probably the greatest act in history, the Police. That's the risk.
1: Does that make you nervous?
0: Yes, a little.
2: I think the management and record company are frightened of him going too far. I think I asked one of the executives what this album meant to the record company, and he just looked out and said, salvation.
1: So what's riding on opening night?
3: Sting's career? No, I don't think it's that. It's that much. But I think what's riding on Wednesday night is just the audience, the first audience that's paid to see and hear this band and Sting perform these songs with him. And I think they're going to love it.
4: Yes, the record company were perturbed. Yes, my management were perturbed. The general public were probably perturbed when they heard this word jazz mentioned. But that's not what we've made. We haven't made jazz. Nothing to do with jazz.
5: People have talked about the risk of this project a lot. I don't think the risk is necessarily in the music he's chosen. The risk is being only on his own, where there's no cocoon, where every interview has to be done by him. Whereas in the Police, he would only do a quarter of the interviews because the others would carry the bulk of it. Everything now is Sting. The pressure, it's the pressure is the important difference between this situation and the one he was in the Police.
4: Well, I haven't jettisoned the songs I wrote for the Police. I still perform them. They're still my songs and they still have a life. And they've been reinterpreted for this band. And when people come to the concert, I wouldn't say to them, you're not going to hear anything that you expect or you want. I've given them 50% of what they wanted to hear, which is the hits, but also 50% of the material they didn't know. And that is fairly unique for an established artist to do. No one goes out into a concert hall and does material the audience doesn't know. It's a big risk.
6: I think we need the umbrella. Hey, man. Where's my nut out here? Where's the umbrella? Come on.

0: bro.
1: I heard the news.
0: Yeah, nice.
1: Huh?
0: Nice.
1: Go for it, man.
0: I had to go buy something for the suits, right?
2: This is cool.
3: That's nice.
2: This won't fit under a suit.
0: It won't? Yeah, that suit's so big, man. I can fit my mom in that suit with me.
1: The problem with the costume was that it was gray and the stage is gray, or it looks gray and it washes out. So then they tried to get me a shirt that matches with the suit, or something that'll bring the suit out.
2: Now they changed the color of the stage, now it's pink.
1: They did? Oh, great.
0: So one thing I like about playing with Sting, though, we can look like men, play a gig, instead of looking like a bunch of fags.
4: How's Trudy?
2: Well, Trudy's going into labor.
3: So much for that bet.
0: Right?
2: Yeah, I won the bet, but...
0: You won the bet?
2: To go to midwife backstage.
5: Yeah.

50 pour Salma.

0: nervous about opening night?
1: Yeah, always. I mean, I think that's a good space to be in, to have some nervous energy. So many times that first night is the best night because of that nervous energy.
2: Good luck, Julie.
3: Good luck.
2: Break your legs.
3: Good luck. Break a...

0: If I was Sting, I might be nervous, but I'm not Sting. I play jazz. I know what it's like to be shat on. You know what I mean? So it's not like I am a jazz musician. I know what it's like to play some stuff that nobody wants to hear.
1: Are you nervous?
2: About my high heels, but that's about it.

0: Let's go.
1: What's that time, huh?

gonna be a rock star. That's not gonna be a problem. This band could be very big, but I'm not a rock star. I'm a musician. I'm not star material. I'm not here to be a star. You know, I'm not gonna do the things that are necessary to become a star. I'm not gonna say the right things. I'm not gonna have the right smile. I'm not gonna go through the right functions because that's not what my vibe is. Just from being around Sting in this short period of time and meeting all those guys and all these stars walked in, oh man, I wanted to bark, you know? And that's not because I don't have any respect for some of their work, but it's just an attitude that pervades when they come around, and that's not my attitude. That's not what I'm put on the earth to be or be a part of.

0: I think that this band could knock some walls down. You know what I mean? Of jazz, rock, whatever.
1: And there's no greater feeling than just blowing other bands away. It's a really, really, really, it's a good feeling. This band has a musical impact that I haven't seen in pop music in a long time, because they can just, everybody can play the instruments and just cream all the other bands, beat the shit out of all the other bands, you know?

0: Is there any one moment in your life when you knew you were going to get what you dreamed about?
1: Yes. It was the first time I was lying in bed in a hotel in the north of England. We'd just done a concert. And our first record was in the charts. And a window cleaner was whistling Roxanne. And that was it. I almost wept because I realised that he was whistling a tune that I'd written. It's something that I'd composed in my front room for no other purpose but to amuse myself. And there was this window cleaner. And I had a very similar experience in the hospital after Jake had been born, where one of the orderlies was whistling Walking on the Moon as he walked past the door. It's a full circle, really. It's a great privilege for that to happen to you.

0: What did seeing your son born mean to you?
1: More than I thought it would. It made me appreciate my other children as well. What a miracle they are. It's very easy to come in after the fact and they're all clean and they're all in their nice white nightgowns and their hair's brushed. But the reality is much more bloody and profound.

Good evening, everybody. Welcome to the iTunes Festival at the Roundhouse. There's been some amazing acts on so far, so we're going to pull our socks up today if we can have to compete with them. So we're going to continue with a couple of songs from the album Madman Across the Water, and this one is called Leave.

I'd like to dedicate this song to Tom O'Dell, who I am so fond of and such a big fan of. And he's going to be around for a long, long time. Thank you, Tom.

We have a new album coming out on Monday. The first solo album I've made in 7 years. I'm very happy with it. It's called The Diving Board. And this is one of the songs from it called I Can't Stay Alone Tonight.

When I write songs with Bernie, I get lyrics first, and then I write songs to them without him being in the room. It's odd, but it works. On this album, he gave me a bunch of lyrics, and I went through them all, and I looked at the titles, and this song jumped off the page, and we wrote this song first. It's called Oscar Wilde Gets Out, and I'd like to dedicate it to Rupert up there, and Stephen, who played Oscar Wilde brilliantly. So here we go.

Oscar Wilde. All right, this is another new song called Mexican Vacation.

The last time I played the iTunes Festival was with my hero and my kind of a man who influenced me so much, Leon Russell. And we made an album called The Union, and this is a song from that album, and it's called Hey Ahab.

Now, I have an amazing life, as you probably know. Coming round to these places, going around the world, playing music for a living is the best thing you could possibly ask for, and I don't take it granted, and I'm incredibly lucky. But I wouldn't have so much fun if I didn't have the musicians and the singers that I have on stage with me. So, I'm going to introduce you to them individually, and you're going to give them a big roundhouse and iTunes roar, okay? First of all, the ladies. Good evening, ladies. On the far left-hand side, the amazing Tata Vega. A member of the Rock and Roll Hall of Fame in her own right, because she was the founder member of one of the greatest bands of all time, Sly and the Family Stone, Rose Stone. The incredible Jean Witherspoon. And the beautiful lady with that amazing high voice, Lisa Stone. Our guest act tonight played with us for a long time, and now they're out on their own, making their own records, touring all over the world, but they're back with us for these shows. They are the Two Cellos. They're both from Croatia. On the right-hand side, Stjepan Hauser. And on the left-hand side, Luka Sulic. On percussion, vocals and drums, John Mahon. On keyboards, Kim Bullard. Bass guitar and vocals, Matt Bissonette. On drums and vocals, an original member of the Elton John Band from 1969, along with the late, great Dee Murray on bass, playing and singing better than ever, Nigel Olsen. And 41 years ago, we hired this blonde Scottish boy who played mandolin and banjo and everything like that, and guitar, and he sang as well, and he's still here. From Edinburgh in Scotland, David Johnston. I have a lot of guests tonight who I want to say thank you. I want to say thank you to my record company, and you don't often ask, you get artists thanking their record company. They're usually having a go at them. My record company in this country have been absolutely amazing to me, and I want to thank them very much for all their support and love that they give me. And also, Evgeny, and of course, the fabulous Harry Styles. I love Harry, I love One Direction. Fuck off, all right? We love them. Okay. And of course, to my angel David up there, thank you, my darling. Thank you so much. And to Gianfranco Zola, the manager of Wampa. Come on, cheer!

You've been amazing, absolutely amazing. We've had a blast. I introduced the band to you, but on this next song, we're going to use four brass players who are coming on stage now from the Royal Academy of Music, where I came from, and a choir from the Royal Academy of Music. And let's start the song.

This is a magical time to be alive, for me anyway. I've had such a wonderful life. I have such a wonderful partner. I have such a blessed life. And music has been the biggest part of my life since I was 3 years old. And I love it now more than I ever did. And it's a magical thing to be able to make music, but the real reason I love to do that is to play live. And to play live means that I play to you guys, okay? I owe everything to you people who bought the records, who come to the shows, and I really am so grateful. I want to dedicate this all to you and to everybody out there listening. Thanks for everything you've given me.

0: Test 1, 2.
1: I think you should do Bloom and then you should do one of the slower ones, like the Daily Mail Codex or something, or the Daily Mail, you know, or do the Daily Mail to get back into it. I don't know, but yeah.

0: No.
1: When the drums come in, it's just the drums. So, A-bass. And then it's the full band.
2: Yeah. We still,
1: seven, so
2: you still play
1: seven,
2: the top
1: so
2: really quietly then, is that, would that be alright?
1: Yeah.
2: Play the top really quietly then.

0: let's move on, yeah.
1: Why don't we start with Ferox? That's what we're doing in rehearsal.
2: Okay, this is a run through, so I guess Johnny can do email at the same time. Yeah.
1: I'm in the studio.
3: I have followed. He's tweeting again.
4: Okay, all ready? Are we good to go?
1: I don't remember what happens, but yeah.
4: One, two, three, four.

Start again straight off.

0: It's a little bit afraid of it, but it's one that works really well.
1: Yeah, alright, I'm afraid, a little bit afraid.
0: Well, it's because it's like, it's a good, you know, it works so well. It's the one that's all about.
1: Okay, let's give that a shot.
0: Yeah, totally.
2: Don't worry.
3: We should just do a couple more of these.
4: We did everything maybe two or three times at most.
5: Yeah, yeah.

0: Yeah.
1: Not 10 times.
2: Mental. Because also you fixate on things and you don't realise that something is good.
3: That's good for us.
2: So shall we get on with it?
0: Yes.
2: This is our break, right?
4: How many breaks can there be?
2: I know, we need to...
5: We need to do separator.
6: Let's do that.

0: effects unit. Just this one here.
1: Oh, well.

0: That's what we're doing in rehearsal. So I need to move the... I think.
1: Mute the move!
2: It doesn't matter, take it out.

0: was fairly nailed, didn't you?
1: Yeah, that's
0: right.
1: That
0: was good, yeah, really good.
2: See if we can do it here.
0: Not bad, not bad at all. Are we having a little just double check if things okay, if things working?
3: Yeah.
0: Do you want to make my equipment?
4: Yeah. Here we go. One.

0: No, anyway, here's my idea.
1: What's your idea?
0: Now, don't shoot it in flame straight away, because I think it's pure gold.
1: Right, okay.
2: Okay, come down.
0: You know Ouija boards?
1: Yeah.
0: Well, you could do a Ouija board.
2: I might need to tilt up that sort of...
0: And you could contact Glaswegian spirits. And you could use... could use like a pint glass over the thing.
1: Yeah.
0: What are you? What do you think of this idea?
1: I like that. It's brilliant. I like it.
0: Do you like it?
1: Actually, surprisingly.
0: Yeah.
1: Good idea.
3: Can you turn it down? Right, take the acoustic down in the wedge. Now, coughing boys will leave the room for this one.
0: Hey.

0: Please tell me that sounded all right.
1: That sounded amazing, yeah.
0: Okay, good.
2: That's where you hear the Bernard Herrmann psycho violin.

All right, thank you. Oh, really good to be back here, man. How long's it been? I don't know. Wow. Too damn long, man. We'll try not to do that again.

0: let's see. What do you want to do now, John? You want to do a, you want to do
1: a song from the Voices album?
2: Yeah,
1: right?
2: Yeah, why not, man? All
1: right. That's what we're going to do, right?
2: Okay, why not?
1: This is a song called How Does It Feel to Be Back?

Thank you. Thank you. Now here's another Rock and Soul song.

0: Popesco. Popesco on guitar. Of course, Charlie DeShant on saxophone. Charlie DeShant. Another one of yours, man.
1: Say, what do you say we go back to the Amanda Luncheonette album, huh?
0: Yeah, man. All the way back. That sounds
1: like a good thing to do, right?
0: It's always a good thing to do.
1: It's always a good thing.
0: When is it not a good thing to do?
1: Back to the Amanda Luncheonette or the early 70s or both?
0: I'd rather go back to the album than the 70s.
1: All right, that's cool.
0: Personally.
1: Okay, that sounds good. It's a song called Las Vegas.
0: Except for the porn part. Porn part was good.

Donald's, one more time. All right, now let's stay in. I think we should stay in this mood, right? This is a good place to be. We'll do another Band of Legend song for you. Now, this is one. This is a very, you know, like all the songs on that album, obviously, there was a. Was written a long time ago, and when we were first starting out and writing songs together back in Philadelphia, Pennsylvania. And so we came up with this idea, you know, and it's one of those ones that ever since we wrote it and recorded it, we have played it every time. So I don't know how many times that might be, you know, like, can't even imagine to guess, you know, try to guess. But the good thing is, like, a lot of songs, are not like very few songs, actually. This one still feels real, man. Feels like the first time, every time we play it. That's no joke, man, that's the truth. So here you go, everybody's high on consolation.

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0: Thank you. 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It's been too long, man. 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
1: Wow.
0: So, let's see here. Well, what can we talk about here, huh? I don't know if any of you guys know about Live from Daryl's House. You can watch that on the internet.
1: Here's my t-shirt.
0: It's, any of you who don't know what it is, it's an internet show. It's been going on for 5 years. It's at my house in back in America and in upstate New York. And, you know, I got lots of people come over to the house. We drink wine, we have a good time, we play some music, and it's really fun to do, man. And I think you'll like it. If you like music, you'll like this show. Yeah. And in case you want to hear some solo stuff, I got an album right now called Laughing Down Crying. And I think you can buy it in the back or wherever. You know, I'm sure you can get it somewhere. And what you doing there, Johnny?
2: I got a solo album coming out called The Bluesville Sessions. It'll be released here in about a week. So check it out, all right?
0: Because you got to play the blues, man.
2: If you like the blues, that's right.
1: Got to play the blues.
0: All right, so let's see here. One more time, I'll talk about some people. Paulie Pesco on guitar. Paul Pesco.

0: On keyboards, Elliot Lewis. On bass, Clyde Jones. On drums, Brian Dunn.
1: Brian Dunn.
2: And right back here on the percussion, Mr. Everett Bradley. And of course, on the saxophone, Mr. Casual, Charlie D. Champ.

0: Thank you so much, Sydney. Appreciate you guys coming out tonight.
1: Hope we see you much sooner than the last time. We'll see you next time. Bye-bye.

0: Welcome, my dear friends. Welcome, welcome, welcome. Thanks for coming out tonight. Now, you must know this is not going to be a regular Rod Stewart show. We're going to try and give you some of the songs from the 70s and the 80s that we don't play usually. Some songs we've never played. So enjoy. I'll give you the year of the song, and you just enjoy.
1: Okay.

I'll tell you something. It's very nerve-wracking doing a load of songs that we learn in a week, because you don't know what to do with your legs or what to do. So I just want to make tonight special. You know, I just wanted to give you songs you haven't heard for a long time. How are we doing so far? Any of you at the Faces gig the other day, we did this one. That's good night, wasn't it? This one's Losing You from Every Picture Tells a Story.

Here's another Faces one from 1974.

0: Dwayne Allman, the lead guitarist and driving force behind Southern rock figureheads, the Allman Brothers Band, lived a tragically short life, but during his brief career changed music forever.
1: He was the sound.
0: In the mid-1970s, a young guitarist emerged in Texas whose ability and passion distinguished him from his contemporaries. Yet the blues world Stevie Ray Vaughan represented had little hold in the mainstream marketplace. And despite his obvious gifts, he struggled to secure a record deal.

This is a very funny experience. This is like going to work and not knowing your tools, but we're getting through it. I must keep emphasising, we've only rehearsed these songs for a week. I just wanted to make it different, you know? You could have heard, "Do You Think I'm Sexy?", "I Don't Want to Talk About It", "Sailing", "Maggie May", "Baby Jane", all of those. But tonight, I wanted to make it special. So the next song is "Baby Jane". No, it's not. Now this one dates back to the year 1970. It was on an album called Gasoline Alley, recorded at Morgan Studio.

The next one's from 1976. You weren't even born, madam.

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How can my back not be straight after all I've said and done for him? I'm a good son.

That was a very controversial song when it came out because it dealt with homosexuality and the BBC wouldn't play it. And look where I am tonight, doing a show for the BBC. Funny old life, isn't it? This is, I think, one of Ronnie Lane's finest compositions. 1973's Ooh La La.

Gemma and Carenzoli on the violins. Now, this is a song I haven't sung this one for absolutely ages and ages and ages. This one, Tom Traubert's Blues, 1993. Stay warm, stay warm.

Right, so it would be silly of me not to try a new song out on you. This is from the upcoming album, Another Country. Try this one for size, madam.

0: 1972. 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Ladies and gentlemen, this is going to be a very exciting moment. Come on, Di, lead the girls here. Lead the girls.
1: Too.

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I'm going to go back to a song I used to do with Long John Baldry. This is the first time I've ever sung it since 1960-something or other. This is what I used to do before I was unknown.

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Yeah, you know this one. This is a good song.

We got one more to do, and I'm going to bring out my old pal, Jim Cregan. Jimmy Cregan. Welcome, Jimmy. Come on. Come on, the pubs are still open. Let's get this done.

That's it from us. Thank you, ladies and gentlemen. Yeah. Thank you for putting up with us, and we'll see you again. Good.

0: think about him like 99% of my life.
1: His voice, his personality,
2: his hair, his looks, everything.
3: No one used to know him like a year ago, and now like everyone knows him.
4: I was born March 1st, 1994, at 12:56 a.m. on a Tuesday.
5: One day, I tweeted him 100 times.
0: He's so much cooler than my brother. So
6: Justin Bieber, make sure you don't have no more girlfriends because I'm your girlfriend.
7: He's just like a regular kid who had a dream and it just like came true.
8: I was young. I wanted to make sure that I gave him everything, that I would be the best that I could be for him. It was hard work, but it was worth it. My parents helped a lot.
9: We're small town people. Even Toronto's too big for us.
8: His dad and I split when he was about 10 months old. I had a place of my own and I lived with Justin, just me and Justin. I knew he needed stability in his life and God really gave me a lot of strength.
10: We were pretty excited. He was such a little sweetheart.
8: Justin and my dad were so close. They just really bonded.
10: He was always with Justin, every day. If he wasn't with him, he'd be talking to him.
8: They were great like that.
10: I remember there's been days when Justin ran away from school because a teacher said something, and instead of running home, he ran over here, the grandpa.
11: A, B, C.
12: Rabbit?
13: Hi, Justin.
11: Hi.
13: What are you going out to do?
11: Shovel.
13: Shovel what?
11: Snow.
13: And you're gonna do the job, are you?
11: Mm-hmm.
8: It was definitely challenging to be a teenager and have to stay home while all your friends are going out.
14: Justin, you're on my team.
8: I just knew that Tyler. It's what I had to do.
10: If he didn't have sports, I don't know what he would have done. He would have drove us crazy. He would drove us crazy anyway.
15: My son Ryan and Justin have been friends since grade four.
16: He was a soccer coach for 3 or 4 years, and Justin was always over here, so.
15: He would not release the ball. It's the same with hockey. He wouldn't pass the puck. With soccer, he wouldn't pass the ball.
16: Me and him always used to sit beside each other. There's me, and that's him on the left.
15: Pass the ball. And when he did, it worked out. It was great. I had to stress to him that making the goal was as important as scoring.

0: had any lessons or anything. I just never thought of it being anything other than for fun. I would have friends over and they would bring their guitars and jam out at the house.
1: Justin, as a two-year-old, he would wander up to the stairs right in front of the drum kit and just stare at Dan, the drummer in the band at the time.
2: So how do you usually count in your head? 1, 2, 3, 4, 5, 1, 2, 1.
1: And he would just be mesmerized, and he'd grab a pair of drumsticks and he'd start hitting the stairs. And everybody noticed that his timing was amazing. Where does this talent come from? Does he play drums? Man, you gotta get that kid a kit. It was a little plastic miniature kit, and he got to bang on that for 2 years. And then he outgrew that kit.
3: Patty's friends were musical, and they encouraged Justin, and their church would have music in it. They would be, you know, showing him how to do a chord on the guitar. And then the boys at the church that Justin had a musical talent, and they had a benefit down at one of the local hotels.
1: When we're preparing him for his show, he had to learn 4 jazz standards.
4: Come on up here, Justin, play a couple songs for the Cougars.
1: And for an 8-year-old to play jazz, it was quite difficult, but he was up for it.

They made enough money that night to buy Justin a big set of pearl drums. He'd go into the furnace room and he would bang those drums like you wouldn't believe. And the worst part of it was, he was good.

0: like, pretty much everything about him. He's cute, he's awesome, and we just love him so much.
1: Yeah, that's what I was just about to say.
2: We'll all be his wife sooner or later.
3: Yeah,
2: I'll be his first wife.
3: So he's gonna cheat on
2: all of us. I'll be his first wife, okay?
3: He's basically, like, giving back to us because we love him so much.
4: We do love him so much.
5: No, like, more than you could imagine.
6: I can't help it. I'm obsessed. I love him. He's so cute. I mean, I don't want him that way, but he's just so cute.
7: He's really hot. He's adorable.
8: I remember my first concert I went to with my mom, and so... And it was your birthday present, yes, and we've been waiting for months for this, so.
9: And what was your first concert?
8: Michael Jackson Thriller, when I was her age. So I'm hoping she'll remember this one for a long, long time.

0: Thank you, sweetheart.
1: Thank you.

0: like this. What do you think?
1: You like it?
2: I love it.
1: I like it too. Put the hood under it, obviously.
3: It was his first show, and I went to his house to get him. We were gonna go, and he came up in like this church suit, just like Easter Sunday.

0: Sunday suit. I was like, yo, man, you don't have to dress like that anymore.
1: No, I like bigger in the white jacket.
2: Okay.
0: Purple. It just sort of looks cool.
3: They're going to do a 5-minute on the fly thing with you where they're just asking you questions while you're standing and whatnot today.
4: Ryan's like the coolest older brother ever. And Ryan's also like his jester when Justin's down.
1: Ellie!
4: I'm like, Ryan, go make him laugh.
5: Come on! Ah, come on!
4: And Justin's cracking up.
0: Allison is the stern one.
6: I'm going to shave my head.
7: No, you are not. Put that razor down right now.
6: Say, I love you, Justin.
7: I love you, Justin. Put the razor down.
0: She's the one that handles business.
8: Karen works wardrobe with Ryan, and she is like Justin's big sister.
9: This is Justin's guitar. It's a lefty, Justin's a southpaw.
0: Dan Canner is Justin's musical director. Super cool dude.
9: This is Scrappy. Scrappy is the hardest working man on the Justin Bieber tour, maybe next to Justin.
10: Justin is a pleasure to work with, most of the time.
11: All right.
10: I kind of look at him like a little brother.

0: Kenny is technically Justin's security guard, but Kenny is Justin's everything. Kenny's with him 24/7. He lives on the bus with him.
1: He has a definite trust with Kenny. So he feels like he can tell him anything.
0: It'll take 2 seconds. I'm just gonna drive it a little bit.
2: Stop it. It's an uncle-nephew relationship. In my phone, I have him programmed in as nephew.
3: Kenny.
1: Scooter's kind of in the road family, definitely dad.
3: Justin, that's not funny. Turn it off. Not funny.
0: It is funny.
4: You know, I think 90% of my job is helping him become a good man. It's a family, so we're supporting each other and making sure the kid's okay.

0: I'm a 54-year-old childless woman, and they call me Mama.
1: Yo, I need a razor. Can you

0: razor, really?
1: Here's something really cool about vocal cords. They can take my heart out of my chest and put it in your body and make that work.
0: Hey, don't cut your face, okay?
1: But they cannot replace the human voice. This entire tour hinges on those two little strips of fiber that sit in his neck.
0: While you're changing, dude, okay?
1: One of the hardest things, I think, for a kid on the road to understand is that he's a working man.
2: All right, I'm about to change my pants, so you're gonna have to go. You know you love me, I know you care. Just shout whenever, and I'll be there. You are my love, you are my heart, and we will never, ever, ever be apart.
1: Come on, come on, come on.
0: Don't waste it. Let's get dressed. Come on, let's go. Let's walk it down.
2: Yo. Alright.
0: Yo, let's walk it down.
2: Oh, this is Mama Jen.
3: Hi, Mama.
2: She's my vocal coach. This is my dad.
1: My pleasure. I think
3: mine.
1: I saw you this afternoon.
3: Oh, yeah.
1: Nice to meet you, sir.
3: Nice to meet you. You ready to kill this or what? How's your voice?
2: Good. How's it?
0: It's getting there.
4: All right, we're going into focus mode. Here we go.
5: I know you're prepared. You've been waiting for this moment. Everything you're feeling right now is normal. These people came to see you. I'm here because you're here. Let's rock. We're gonna say a prayer.
1: Thank you for the production crew, all the staff, players.
6: On the road with a group of people, it becomes a very functional, dysfunctional family. All centered around one goal.
4: One more thing, I gotta say something. It's Jeremy's first show. We got the grandparents. We got a lot of stuff. This one tonight is a proud Canadian boy coming home and representing for his nation.

0: This used to be huge.
1: Yeah, once upon a time it used to be huge for you, eh?
0: Good night.
1: Good night, sweetheart.
2: It went from like hanging out every day almost to only seeing each other a couple times a month, if that.
3: Who had the best shooting percentage that game? I did. No backboard, please.
2: Now that we don't see each other really anymore, we just kind of like cherish the time that we have together.
0: Go to see some
1: Excuse me, sweetheart. You can't go out until you clean your room, okay? Can you go clean your room,
0: yes,
1: please?
0: Yes,
1: we gotta get you stuff on the bus.
0: All right, we'll
1: thank you.
0: Okay.
1: Thank you.
4: These are some animals that my grandpa has collected. And this is a wolf, this is a fox, and me and him were playing like mini sticks one day, and I knocked off the leg, you know? It wasn't very nice. And then we tried to like tape it there, and at one time it just fell over, and I blamed it on Chaz. No, actually we blamed it on Nolan, and he wasn't even here. All right, let's go.
1: I'm waiting for him to clean his room.
4: Seatbelts, everyone.

0: Yeah, edit that out.
1: You shoot this ball in the back net, all right? I saw you do it.

was in town and he stopped by the school. As a matter of fact, he did autograph his locker, but our cleaning staff is very diligent and they thought it was graffiti and they washed it off.

0: You want to say grace?
1: Thank you, Lord, for this pizza, this cheese, pineapple, bacon, pepperoni. Thank you to Hawaiian people for making pizza. Yep.
0: Thank you, Lord. No, thank you that we have great friends. We're able to hang out together and have a good time.
2: Amen.
3: Hello.
4: Hi.
3: How are you?
4: Are you just
3: sitting
4: here?
3: Yes, I am. Nice to meet you.
4: Hi.
3: I used to sit right here. I used to sit on the steps, and I used to play here, too.
4: Oh.
3: So keep playing.
4: Thank you.
3: And always follow your dreams, okay?
4: Okay.
3: All right. Thank you very much. Have a good day.
5: He was about 12 years old when he wanted to go and play in front of the Avon Theater.
6: There's apartments across the road there. The windows would be all closed in the summertime, but the minute they heard him singing, they would just all open up and just let his voice run in.
7: That's amazing.
8: This kid is about to be famous.
6: His voice carried all over this area.
5: It's like you're only 12 years old, you've never had any singing lessons, so if you don't make it, it's okay.
9: He asked me to come to his Stratford Idol competition, so I went and saw that.
8: I was definitely worried that he could beat me. He was singing all styles of music, R&B, he was rapping some, and he would have little dances made up for them, break dancing, and...
10: That natural instinct was in

0: Justin to respond to little mistakes like that. He made it an entertainment opportunity.
1: I was like, whoa, where did this come from, man?
2: Our next Stratford Star winner.
0: Even though he got second, he still got the attention he needed.
3: People recognize my face from the videos, just knowing that I'm the girl who beat Justin Bieber.
4: We have family that live in different provinces that wanted to come. At this time, he was playing around on YouTube and he'd seen some stuff, so he said, why don't we just put it up on there and send her the link? Next thing you know, we had hits from strangers just requesting other songs. It's like, oh, this is fun. They want you to post another video. Let's do this one.
1: And I was like, whoa, you got 100,000 subscribers. Where'd that come from? And he's like, oh, people like my stuff.
5: I had just come back from a night out with friends. Went online and I saw this little 12-year-old singing Aretha Franklin Respect and thought, oh, that's pretty good. And there was another one. There was about 6 videos. I click on another one. Click on another one. And then I clicked on him singing Neo So Sick.

0: that's when I got the buzz. I actually canceled all my meetings the next day and said, I'm gonna find this kid today. I kind of became obsessed with it.
1: I remember getting a message on YouTube. I had a call from my friend saying, there's this guy named Scooter Braun trying to reach you. He got a hold of Justin's great aunt, got a hold of the school board. He contacted the Avon Theater. I was like, who is this guy? I just went to a computer phone and called him from an unknown number just to say, please stop calling.
2: Hi, it's Patty Millette. You were calling about my son, Justin?
0: You know, she thought she was gonna have a phone call to get rid of me. And we ended up talking for about 2 to 3 hours.
1: He said, come to Atlanta for a week, no strings attached, and I'll just introduce you to a bunch of people, let you know I'm for real. And if you don't like it, you don't wanna sign with us, we get a free vacation out of it, and you know, back to life as usual.

0: told Justin that you want to meet Jermaine Dupri, and he goes, the guy who, you know, does grills with Ellie? Pull up to the studio, and we all get out. And as we're about to walk in, this Range Rover pulls up, and Usher gets out. And Justin, you really, really looked up to Usher. I'm like, Justin, don't say a word. Justin just freaks out. Oh my God, is that Usher? Is that Usher? He's like losing his mind. And he goes running right up to Usher and he goes, man, I'm one of your biggest fans. Can I sing one of your songs to you? And I look at this kid like, I just picked you up. I just told you not to do this. Usher looks at him and he thought he was like my little cousin. He goes, hey, you know, it's cold outside, buddy. Don't worry about it. You know, he pushes him aside and Usher goes into the studio and starts his session. And I look at Justin. I was like, I just told you not to sing for anybody. And he goes, you said not to sing for Jermaine. You didn't say anything about Usher. I'm running out of time. Where am I gonna go? Searching
1: low and high. Going high, not ready to love. At the time, Scooter didn't have a whole lot of experience, but he was so confident in Justin.

0: we started making plans to go forward.
1: I kept flying him back and forth, and we were doing all these meetings, and everyone started saying no. Every label said, there's no platform for him. You need Nickelodeon or Disney, you need the machine. Did you guys read the stats that kids are spending more time on the internet than they are watching TV? And the place where they're watching most of their videos is YouTube? It was the most frustrating thing in the entire world. I said, well, maybe he needs a little credibility. I started thinking, who would be the perfect person?
2: Nobody wants to be alone. When you're touched by the words in a song, now, baby, you sing with me or what? you got it bad. When your own phone hang up and you call right back. You got it bad. When you miss a day without your friend, you hold on soft track. And you get it bad when you're stuck in a house you don't want to have fun. So I think about.
3: Okay. All right.
4: Your friends will believe you now.
5: Yeah. I said, this is like a no-brainer.
1: So now Usher is shocked, and he looks at me and he goes, who is this kid? And Justin kind of has a smile on his face. You don't remember me? You blew me off outside of Jermaine Dupri's studio. And Usher was like, hey, okay.
5: And I said, you know, I really feel like you have something incredible, but I think that we should take it to L.A. Reid.
1: Justin was excited because he knew this was the guy who had signed Pink, Avril Lavigne, Outkast, Usher, and so many others. And he said, yeah, at the Grammys, I've heard people thank him many times.
6: My first impression was, wow, the Macaulay Culkin of music. That was the first thing I thought in my head. He came in and he soaked up all the air in the room and he sung really well. But it wasn't even that. It was the face. It was the hair. He was brave. When it was all said and done, I was beyond convinced that Usher had absolutely delivered a gift.
7: He was in grade 8, and it was about halfway through the year. And then he came and he said, Mrs. Booker, I'm talking with Usher. And I said, great, but I really don't know who Usher is.
8: We're gonna pull Justin. Justin didn't know this, but Justin, you were in the studio. Come on over here. He's a good-looking 14-year-old young man. Have a seat right next to your mom.
9: Hey, and he sounds even better than he looks.
8: He does.
9: What a voice.
8: Patty, tell us a bit about what's happening now in Justin's life. This is hot off the presses.
10: He just signed with the music label, and we're moving in about a week to the U.S. So it's a big step, and he's got a long journey and great plans.
8: Congratulations, Justin and Patty.

they were excited to go. We're a little leery at them going, but we're, you know, we're excited for them to go too. And I mean, once they walk through that gate at the airport, it's, that's the end of it. They're gone. There are moments that you come across all your life. There's always that moment when you have to let go. And that was one.

0: I just moved him down to Atlanta on my own dime.
1: Thank you, Shai.
2: It was summertime. He wasn't going to school. He didn't have any friends.
0: I called the label and said, let's make some moves. And they were mad at me. Well, what do you mean? You spent money. You know, we're not ready. And
3: done.
0: If it was up to them, we would have come out with Justin when he was 28 years old.
3: I can grow facial hair really easily.
4: I was coming in to help them get acclimated to being in Atlanta.
3: Look, I grew a mustache.
4: I remember he used to ask me, like, when am I going to get in the studio? You know, just sitting around.
0: Justin was looking at me like, when are we going to do something? I was like, that's it. I'm with the kid.
5: I don't think you're ready for this jelly. I don't think you're ready for this jelly. I don't think you're ready for this, because my body's too doodle.
6: That's when they called me in.
7: In addition to singing, Justin also plays drums, guitar, keyboards, and trumpets. Currently being managed by Usher and Scooter Braun.
8: I met Justin in December 2008. Scooter and Usher both know me, and they decided that it was a good thing to bring Justin in to work with me ahead of time, prior to the recording, just to get some basics underneath him.
7: Tonight he will be singing an original tune entitled Common Denominator. Here's Justin Bieber.
3: You're the. They started a bit too early. Can you start it over, please?

0: started. We started cutting records in Atlanta. We started working with different, you know, people and trying different things.
1: I'ma tell you one time. One time when I met you, girl, wow.
2: I didn't mean to stop you like that, but this is only a tease. Ladies and gentlemen, introducing to you Island Def Jam recording artist Justin Bieber. It's getting ready to go down. Just so you know, we're in the studio right now working on it. Get ready because it's going to be big. Ain't that right, Justin?
1: That's right.
2: That's right. So look out. We're coming.
3: Kick it once again now. Check it.

0: that song one time. I think that should be the first single, because I think it's up tempo, we'll get the kids excited. When I met you, girl, my heart went knock knock. Nothing but a flies in my stomach. June 2009, Justin was playing at a water park in Poughkeepsie, New York for 40 people. It was raining at the water park, by the way. Pouring rain. Antonio was dancing, Marvin was dancing, Tay was DJing, Dan was playing guitar, and me and Ryan.
1: I mean, it went naturally. But naturally doesn't mean easy. There's work that goes into that. And you have to do the footwork.
0: In radio, we don't play a young kid. 15 years old, he's got a young voice. That's not our thing. They didn't understand it. Hand-to-hand combat is what we did. We put Justin in a van and on airplanes. And that kid, planes, trains, and automobiles.
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3: Gonna What's up, guys? All the
4: hits. Is this being played anywhere else in the country right now?
5: Justin, what are you going to sing for us right now?
6: I'm going to perform one time right now.
7: Your couch, bro.
8: I'm going to sing one time acoustically. You guys have heard the track, one time?
9: One time. It is acoustic version. Oh, my God.

0: Love is all we got.
1: He went every single one. If you weren't playing his record, he still went. And he'd play his guitar for you acoustic, and he'd sing on the spot any request. And he won people over.
0: One time. Yeah, yeah.
2: Wow.
3: That was nice, man.
2: Justin Bieber, do not forget us, bro. Don't forget us.
0: I won't.
1: There's not a DJ that can say they have not met Justin Bieber.
4: Waking up early, going to radio stations, meeting with, you know, it's just adults. Everything is just adults.
5: I'm so excited to go to Hartford.
1: He started twittering. I'm going to be at this radio station. I'm going to be at this radio station. First 20 kids, then 40 kids, then 100 kids, then a couple hundred kids started lining up outside of these radio stations to just get a glimpse of him. And they started to play his record.
6: Chaos at Roosevelt Field Mall today. The crowd was so huge, local police are on hand trying to control this crowd.
7: I think at that point, no one really realized how powerful social networking was or is.
4: Who caused this? Like, wow, like Justin Bieber, that kid, you know, with the hair and they could sing. He caused like this whole huge thing.
8: Justin's fans are the most loyal group of girls on the planet. They all feel a certain sort of ownership over him because they feel like they found him before Scooter found him, before the record labels found him. He belongs to them.
9: And they're there for him, and they, God, I've never seen fans like this.

0: What is it you guys love so much about Justin Bieber?
1: I like his songs. I like his songs. I like how he looks.
2: Oh, his eyes. They're so cute. And his little smile.

0: laugh.
1: And his laugh.
2: His laugh.
1: We're obsessed
0: it's
1: with
0: so
1: his
0: cute.
1: Laugh.
0: He's like,
1: so cute.
3: I like the way how he smiles.
0: His hair, I love his hair. Flip like every 5 minutes.
4: Yeah, I love his hair.
1: Oh, that hair is perfect. Yeah.

0: couldn't rock his hairdo, but I really want to see him rock some of these one time so he can step his game up. So, Justin, get you some pigtails, man, with some, you know what I'm talking about, with some accessories on the end so the girls can play with your hair, man, and that's another tool that you'll be able to use.
1: No, I put them there.
2: Seriously, crazy.
1: You are a gross monkey.
2: Oh,
1: I put them there. It doesn't matter who put them in the garbage. They were still in the garbage.
2: All right, we got the stuff. We got to get it out of here now because the cops are
3: going to
2: sneak them out.
3: In our business, what happened with Justin Bieber's never happened before. Truly a phenomenon. Even groups like NSYNC and Backstreet Boys took years.
4: But already, over a million copies have been ordered in the United States alone.
5: I was honestly blown away by his talent.
6: It's called My World 2.0, and it's the number one album in the country.
7: You guys know Justin Bieber?
3: Justin is now in that rarefied atmosphere. All these giant artists who sell out arenas every 2 or 3 years when they go on tour. Well, Justin is one of them now. He's become a member of that club.
8: I mean, look at him. He's like a dreamy Christmas elf.
3: On his first record, in his first year and a half. Okay, that I don't believe that's ever happened before.

0: fever. It is a pandemic.
1: Thousands of screaming teenagers.
0: Around the world, girls are losing it.
2: Sydney, in scenes that weren't far off Beatlemania.
3: Justin Bieber's visit to town is absolutely good news.
4: Police have called off the event because of safety concerns.
5: It's a hysteria that I've never witnessed before.
4: This is what happened with the Beatles and the Monkees.
0: Justin Bieber.
6: Bieber 2.0.
1: Bieber.
6: Arigato.

0: ultimate in our business is becoming an arena headliner, being able to sell out Madison Square Garden.
1: Madison Square Garden represents the pinnacle of success for an artist. The Rolling Stones, U2, Michael Jackson, this is the big time. And for this kid to play Madison Square Garden and he's the headliner, give me a break. Come on, this just doesn't happen.

0: down there, texting, sleeping, making out back there. Hey, enough.
1: Enough.
0: Cut that.
1: Cut it. All right, bring it back.
0: All right, let's go.
2: Hey, you guys have tickets to the show? You don't have any tickets?
0: Are you big fans?
3: Yeah. This girl's like obsessed. This is all she does, Justin Bieber.
2: Really?
3: They are, yeah.
0: What's your favorite song?
4: Sing it.
3: Just meet up, please.
2: Okay. Yeah, sing.
3: Okay, she can sing.
5: Everybody's laughing in my mind. Rumors spreading about this other guy.
6: Usually have like 10, 20 tickets left. And we go out and we talk to kids, we talk to families, and we hear their stories.
5: That should be me holding your hand. That should be me.
6: It's like me and the guy from Extreme Home Makeover have the best jobs in the world. Because we get paid to just make other people happy.

0: concert?
1: You guys have tickets to the show? Everybody's got tickets?
2: We give them free tickets, and they're usually in the first 10 rows.
1: The best price. Nobody can beat my prices.
2: I'm the corny one. I call it, like, we gotta give back.
3: Section 108, row 8.

0: if it wasn't for those kids out there camping out and doing what they do, we don't have jobs.
1: Oh, great.
2: Go close.
1: Give her a hug. Give her a hug. Thank you so much. You don't even know how much I appreciate you.
3: I just happen to have some tickets in my pocket. We can't get in.
1: Well, if I give you tickets, will you do it?
3: Oh my God, do you want me to drop dead, please?
1: Here, row 7, you're really close.
3: This is so awesome. Oh my God, Daddy.
1: So you.
0: You're in the second row.
1: Are you here?
0: You cry when you see him?
1: We cried when we saw you. You can give all of your love, but sometimes
0: it won't be enough. Never told me this thing. It's actually the most gratifying thing about the job. Little things go a very, very long way. The moment we forget that, I think it's over. The fact that Justin can do that for families, it's crazy.
4: This is the best thing that happened to my life.

One Less Lonely Girl has become a tradition of our show where we randomly pull a girl out of the audience. Every show, we pick a new girl and bring her on stage, and Justin serenades her, gives her some flowers, makes her feel special.

0: It's cooler.
1: Everything is cooler. This is like in Super Mario Brothers when you became Big Mario. Are you too young or you know that?
0: No, I know that. It's when you eat the mushroom and it goes...
2: So coming up, Madison Square Garden, biggest show of Justin's career. And we've made some changes for the Garden show. Much bigger screen. We have some extra screens coming in. We finally have some explosions, so I can't wait to see what that's like.
0: Big boy! I'm ready. It's gonna be sick. Yeah. I like your mic.
3: Thank you.
0: Is this yours?
3: Yeah.
0: Your hair is so big.
3: I know.

0: Jaden's here because he's coming to perform Never Say Never at Madison Square Garden. And it's going to be his first performance ever. When your dad is Will Smith and your mom is Jada Pinkett Smith, I think you have some performance and stuff in your blood.
1: Okay. Jaden's watching tonight.
2: I don't understand why.
1: Why is he watching? Because he wants to see everything so he can never learn it. You think he should do it tonight?
2: Of course. Strike and blow it up. You doing it tonight? Gotta do it.
3: Yeah.
2: Get it out of the way.
4: So your parents are gonna have a heart attack.
2: Why?
4: Because everyone wants to come up for his first performance. We gotta tell them. But in a way of, you know what, just feeling it, we doing it. If they come in.
2: They made me do it.
5: They forced.
6: You know, you wanna do it tonight?
3: Yeah, I am. And my parents are taking a helicopter out here.
2: Are they really?
0: Yeah, they weren't gonna miss that.
2: I can't believe that.
3: They're probably in the air right now. I just told them not to come, but that didn't work out.
0: Coming in right now.
1: Justin is in a bus and he's not moving. I think he's dehydrated from being in the sun all day yesterday.
2: Did Mama Jan go on there and look at him?
1: She's going on there now.
7: What do you think is going on in terms of keeping your voice where you should, not wasting it?
2: I guess, like, I was home for a few days. So, okay. Like, I was talking. But, like, I wasn't screaming.
8: Hey, Ryan! That's how we do it!
7: And you have so much demand on your voice already. 86 shows is a whole lot of stuff to have to do on anybody's voice. We're not talking about just you. You really kind of have to be more cautious when you do have downtime.
9: Do the best job you can do, okay?
7: Have a good show.
2: Okay? I'm gonna rock this show.

0: I mean, I remember being at the VMAs and Madonna came out to give a speech about Michael Jackson, and she said, we took away his childhood. And Justin looks right at me and goes, don't let that happen to me.
1: Being a 16-year-old, there's a certain amount of fear and nervousness with all the stuff that, you know, he's dealing with. And he says he's not nervous, but when he's nervous, he sort of like goes through dance steps. He does like the whole popping and everything.
2: Okay. All right, let me just have a minute alone, guys.
3: There's not really a whole lot of training schools for how to handle this. You know, he'll sometimes get a little whiny about having a normal life, and I said, you know what? You gave up normal. This is your new normal.
4: All right, let's roll.
5: You know, I have a lot in common with Justin. We are really lucky to have gotten this opportunity so young and to, you know, relate to younger fans, but also the thing is we both worked really hard. And doing tours, even when you're tired or when you feel sick, and always having that smile on your face, it wasn't always easy.

0: Give it up for Miley Cyrus, everybody!
1: What?
2: You tell me. Scale of 1 to 10.
1: 7.
2: Minus 3.
1: Was not a 4.
3: Justin needs rest. I mean, that's really our best friend at this point.
1: My voice sounded good on a couple of them.
3: Hear how your voice sounds now? He's giving it everything he's got. But doing 86 shows for any vocalist is a lot to ask.

0: How's everyone doing? Does anyone have any questions or anything they want to ask? Yes. I'm feeling all right. Probably like a 4 out of 10. Aww. Your hair's all back now.
1: You know.
0: Yesterday he had an afro. It was like this big.
2: The vocal rest really is the most important thing for Justin right now because his voice is fatigued. The bigger part is he's 16 years old and he doesn't know when to shut up.
3: All right, let's take a look.
4: Hi, girls.
5: What are you guys doing?
6: We're waiting for Justin Bieber.
5: Justin Bieber's sick. He's seen a specialist.
7: Are you crying?
4: Yeah.
5: No, don't cry. Don't worry about it.
3: I was able to see that his vocal cords are swollen and there's a lot of mucus and a lot of junk and debris all over his throat.
5: Hey, well, here's perfect timing. Come here. This is our agent. He just walked up.
3: How do you do?
5: Nice to meet you,
3: Dr. Kessler.
8: Oh, great. I'm glad you're here.
3: His throat's really infected, so he really needs to take some time off.
5: When Justin has days off, it's usually when he comes back his hoarsest.
3: Well, yeah. Well, he's got to learn.
5: He screams and yells.
3: We want him to be a healthy 16-year-old, but if he's taking on this career as a commitment, it comes with obligations, and there's a professionalism that comes along with it at any age where you have to make certain sacrifices, and that's why I think he has to cancel tomorrow's event. Syracuse is out of the question.
4: Yeah.
3: No way.
9: We are telling you we'd like to postpone till the 1st, correct?
5: It's the best thing we can do. I know you don't want to cancel on anybody.
10: I don't.
5: I know, but I mean, this is where we are. Like, we have to do this. Otherwise, you could, if I let you say, hey, Justin, it's your choice, we can do Syracuse tomorrow, you'll say yes, because you want to do every show.
10: No.
5: But then you'll destroy your vocal cords,
10: no,
5: and we can't risk
10: it. I would not let you do that. I already have stepped in, but I would not let you do that.
0: There's going to be a lot of kids that are going to be let down.
10: Can I tell you something?

0: hear me clearly on this, that you do this now and move one or two, or we're going to be shutting down 5, 6, maybe 7 later. Do you want to cancel 7 shows or move one or two now?
1: Move one.
0: Okay, then we're going to move one now. And that's the option you have tonight. You may not have this option if you don't make smart decisions about this in a week or two. That's kind of where we are.
2: We've never canceled a show. We've done over 120 shows in the last 2 years. We did 14 shows with a broken foot, sang through strep throat. We were 3 days from the biggest show of our tour. Timing could not be worse.
0: Can you give me an E?
1: What about McDonald's tonight?
0: No.
1: Tonight?
0: Yeah. Give me an E.
1: Like chicken nuggets?
0: Fried stuff the doctor said you're not supposed to have. Those are fried.
1: Yeah, but he said no one's perfect. And he said if you do it, you're a kid and you can do it.
0: I tell you what, I'm only trying to help you here. Is this what you want to do? You're still in the game? Are you ready to Canada and then go home to Canada? Nope, you're still in the game then, right? Okay. People don't often understand if a singer says, well, my voice is going down. They understand if a football player tears a muscle. But the same thing really can happen to a singer's throat.
3: This is like the strictest vocal rest he is gonna know. And now the protocol has to be carried out by all of us, and it's not just about the next 36 hours. This is ongoing for the rest of this tour.
2: Why don't you go talk to him?
3: Happy to. You and I will talk about kind of your regimen. And this is fine. You can do this all day. I love you for doing that, okay? So you just can't talk on it.

0: Hello, sweetheart. Don't talk.
1: Okay, I got Justin on board and we're leaving right now.
2: Been a rough week. We're on our way straight to the doctor. And we got to see if the swelling in his throat went down. So I think we're all a little bit on edge to make sure he's healthy enough.
3: God, I pray that you would just help Justin's headache go away. And pray for complete healing.
1: It's New York City.
4: Okay, let's see what's going on. Say
3: ah.
4: Still red in the throat.
5: I hate this.
4: High voice, falsetto.
5: Maybe you do more water.
6: There you go.
4: So he's got swelling on both vocal cords. That's what indicates to me he has some reflux. And the vocal strain is partly because he's trying to sing through the redness and thickness of the reflux. And then on top of that, add the infection that he had over the weekend, which is really what threw him over the edge. I'd like him to try the vapors today and see what a difference that makes. So he's just proved to the world he's human.
5: All right, can we leave now?
4: Okay, I think we're pretty much done.
5: All right.
4: As long as you have enough medicines.
5: We have enough.

I grew up worshiping this place. And to think that the 12-year-old kid I found on YouTube is going to be in the garden tomorrow. It's going to be... Yeah, I'm excited.

0: What do you want to be when you grow up?
1: It was actually a year and 3 days ago that Justin and I were in a sound pit just like this. It was the first time he had ever been in the Garden. And we got invited to meet Taylor Swift at her sold-out show, first time she'd ever sold out the Garden. And I remember the kids were waving their hands side to side all around these stands. And
2: I was watching Taylor and I realized that this is really what I want to do. I want to be doing this for the rest of my life.
1: Justin looked at me and said, I can do this. And I said, yeah, I believe you can do it. He goes, no, I can do it in a year.
2: He kind of believed it, but at the same time, he was like, you know, maybe, you know, MSG is really hard to sell out. It's a really iconic venue.
1: He looked at me and he was like, I can do this. I don't care how hard I gotta work.
2: Scooter usually tells me, believe in my dreams and, you know, really just go for it.
1: But we wanted that Garden. Like, you know, we looked at the routing and I saw the first leg and they said, well, maybe we'll save Madison Square Garden for the second leg. I said, no, no, no, we're going for it. So we went on sale and they call me and they're like, we're gonna sell out this entire tour in 2 days. And I said, well, what about the Garden? And they said, the Garden, that sold out an hour ago. And I said, what? And they said, oh yeah, yeah, we sold that out in 22 minutes. Now we're less than 24 hours and I'm nervous, but I've seen him pull through. So I gotta believe that he can.

0: What are you knuckleheads doing out there? Causing a ruckus?
1: Oh, my entire body would be red.
0: You're wearing my favorite color.
2: Yeah? I said I'd come in the dress like you today.
0: Nice. Kenny put me onto this kind of t-shirt, these kind of shirts. I would never have worn this if it wasn't for Kenny.
3: Hey! How you doing?
0: What up, man?
3: Good with you, man.
0: How are you?
3: Good.
0: What up?
4: How you feel?
5: I smile.
6: Let it be.
5: You smile. I smile.
0: It's an honor. Honor performing with you guys.
7: While we're doing all this, okay, I want you to keep your voice as still as you can. We're still not out of the woods yet, okay? And we got a big show tonight. So no talking. Anymore.
8: Wow. You're on the floor.
9: It's not that bad. Every show you knock that back.
10: That's Breakfast of Champions right
0: what
10: there.
0: What does this do?
10: What's in it, bro?
11: It's all greens, multivitamins, all your nutrition that your body ever needs.
0: Oh, God. It smells like liquid poop.
10: Yeah, but you he's not going to like it's his first time having it, man.
0: It's like dinosaur pee.
10: Wait till you hit the stage. You got that in your system? When you get to the second phase
0: I'm
10: of the show.
0: I'm 16, I always have an idea. Okay.
10: You won't be 16 forever.
12: Group hug, fellas. Big moment tonight.
13: Ready for the real thing. Come on.
8: Your family, you're a little man in all of our lives, and I'm sure I speak for all of us when we say we're proud right now.
10: Yeah, we are.
0: Love you too.
14: Should he kill this right here in front of you so you know he drank it?
10: Please.
13: Finish it, man. Finish it.
0: Oh, the last part's so bad. I was once chilling in my room, watching TV, just in a regular place, and now I'm in this big world, living my dream and, you know, doing what I love, and it's just crazy how it all came around.

0: everybody for your glory, God, in Jesus' name.
1: Amen.
2: Everybody get it in. Let's have it.

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And there's gonna be times in your life where people say that you can't live your dreams. And there's gonna be times in your life when people say

0: I want Justin to be able to find his identity and worth not from what he can do, but from who he is.
1: We've done the best we can raising him. Hopefully, as he goes through life, he will remember what we've said to him about being respectful to people and being a good man.
2: There's so many people out there who think he's just some kid act and, you know, he's going to be a teen sensation and he's going to go away. I wouldn't bet against Justin, and I sure wouldn't bet against Justin and his team. We like being the underdog. We like to stay the underdog as long as possible. Kind of gives us something to work for.
3: As he grows, as he goes through life's experiences, as he loves, as he finds relationship, all of this will become a part of the story. And for me, it's beautiful to watch it all over again because I understand it firsthand. I mean, this is something that could definitely be a forever story, only if he wants it.

MSG is a big deal for me, you know, performing here. And I'm really blessed to just be in this position and have, you know, so many great fans who have followed me since day one. And I want to thank everyone in here. Let's do another song. You want to do another song? Who wants to be my baby?

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0: I'm in Australia. 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Just randomly.
1: Hey, what's up, man? Hey, it's a kangaroo.
2: Oh, this is the beaver shirt on?
3: Yeah.

Before we decide either to save the planet or to destroy it, we pause for a moment of silence. I don't mean that kind of grim silence which one observes when somebody says, such and such a famous person has just died and we'll observe a moment of silence in his honor. And everybody frowns and thinks very serious thoughts. That's not silence at all. I mean real silence, in which we stop thinking and experience reality as reality is. And so in the same way you can ask, what does a tree mean? What does a cloud mean? What does a fern mean? What's it all about? Things don't mean anything. Words don't mean anything.

0: is fucking good to be home.
1: Wow, there's a lot of people here tonight.
0: You know, I guess you don't always get to pick what role or whatever you're handed in life, but you get to pick whether you're gonna be a punching bag or whether you're gonna fight back. So for the next hour and a half, let's fucking fight back. This is called The Phoenix.

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It's called Alone Together.

0: This implies another state called ism. Or illusion, or unreality, or nothingness, or death.
1: Well, hello. Thanks for hanging out with us here in the rain.
2: What's up?
1: We're going to play one we wrote for a movie called Big Hero 6.

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And so this is to whatever kid this is their first show. So sing along for that kid.

And shout out to everybody on the lawn for hanging out with us in the rain. Shout out to the guy with his shirt all the way open in the aisle right now. Just, you know how to fucking party, bro. I feel like it. I just feel like it. Shout out to the Chicago Blackhawks, Stanley Cup champions. Shout out to all the Wiz fans that stuck around to check us out. We appreciate you. Someday, the clouds and storm clears for everybody, and you realize you can fucking move mountains.

0: I saw my dad took me to see Jimmy Buffett, so it's fucking insane to be playing here in front of all you guys. I feel like I could have lied and said Iron Maiden.
1: Mine was Midnight Oil, Paul Westerberg, Ziggy Marley and the Melody Makers, and Hot House Flowers when I was 8 years old, right here.
0: Super hip, eight-year-old.
1: I was a very cool eight-year-old, and it just went downhill from there.
0: I feel like coming out to these shows this summer, it's really great to see people that the rest of the world maybe considers outsiders because, I don't know, I mean, it doesn't feel great to be called an outsider, but I don't think we need anybody else on the inside thinking and making decisions. You know, I feel like the people who think divergently are what we need in this world, you know, and besides, I feel like every superhero needs an origin story, and I feel like that maybe being called an outsider can be one. This one's called Centuries.

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It's going to be home.

for some reason or other, we're supposed to find this depressing. 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Do you see, in a way, how that is saying the most real state is the state of nothing? That's what it's going to all come to. 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What else could you be? What happens to you? The banquet hall deserted. 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The table with overturned glasses, crumpled napkins, breadcrumbs, and dirty knives and forks lies empty. 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

0: Dwayne Allman, the lead guitarist and driving force behind Southern rock figureheads, the Allman Brothers Band, lived a tragically short life, but during his brief career changed music forever.
1: He was the sound.
0: In the mid-1970s, a young guitarist emerged in Texas whose ability and passion distinguished him from his contemporaries. Yet the blues world Stevie Ray Vaughan represented had little hold in the mainstream marketplace. And despite his obvious gifts, he struggled to secure a record deal.

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0: Are you ready to run?
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0: Ich weiß nicht, wie es bei euch war, but I was raised on rock. Here we go!

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Prost to the Scorpion!

Thank you so much for coming from all over Europe, you know, sharing this very special moment with us. Thank you so much. Y'all make some fucking noise. Come on! And thank you to all our fans around the world. Merry Christmas. There is no

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Dutchman!

Well, good evening, London! Look at this place! How are we doing out there? It's good to be here. Thanks for having us. Welcome to Hysteria 2018! Which, if you use your calculators correctly, you will know that makes this album 31 years old this year. 31, count them, 31. Which means it's lasted the test of time, which is something that we always wanted to do. And look at this crowd here tonight celebrating with us, something that we've always wanted. We finally brought it back to the UK to do this album from start to finish. Oh yeah, 31 years is a long time. Anybody out there that's lived life knows you've been through some shit just like we have. But there's one thing that is certain. This band, these five people on this stage tonight, have been together for 26 of those 31 years. Which basically means I am about to introduce you to the new boy, all the way from Belfast. Make some noise for Mr. Vivian Campbell.

All right? Enjoy that. It's an interesting concept, playing an album from start to finish in the order that you did it on the record. Well, you remember vinyl? Everybody remembers vinyl. Actually, it's now more popular than CD, so of course you remember vinyl. August the 3rd, 1987, was when that particular album came out, and it served us very well. It's given us the opportunity to do this for you people, which we appreciate more than you'll ever know from the bottom of our hearts. Thank you so much for sharing this with us. So now, what we'd like to do for you, if that's okay, is a few things that came before and a few things that came after. Like this beautiful thing, which will be introduced to you by the Walthamstow wonder, that is Mr. Phil Collins!

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Thank you very much. 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

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It's beautiful. Thank you for sharing it with us. There's a lot of noise going on out there, by the way. Hell of a lot of noise. We thank you for that. Come on. Hey, however, do you think you can make a little bit more? Just a little bit more? For the boy in the back, stand up, ready.

0: as ever, he will introduce this one for you.
1: Montag lieben, laufen, loben.

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Amen.

0: In the mid-1970s, a young guitarist emerged in Texas whose ability and passion distinguished him from his contemporaries. Yet the blues world Stevie Ray Vaughan represented had little hold in the mainstream marketplace. And despite his obvious gifts, he struggled to secure a record deal. When his debut album, Texas Flood, was finally released in 1983, however, he not only became an international phenomenon, but also revitalized the blues genre itself.
1: Texas Flood is one of the great debut albums. By the time he comes to record this, Stevie Ray Vaughan is 29 years old. There's a maturity there already. He's comfortable in his skin. It's fully formed, it's fully developed.

0: He was pretty much the gold standard. That he was the guy. His guitar playing just jumps right off the record. It just grabs a hold of you, and it's just undeniable.
1: Almost as soon as he had been propelled into the spotlight, however, problems began to surface. After years on the road, Vaughan had developed serious addictions, and these would prove both detrimental to his recorded output and eventually life-threatening.
2: People were starting to wonder about him. Friends were telling him that, you know, you gotta stop this, just slow down.
3: The schedule was so hectic and so supported in that way, because you just keep going because, you know, there's money to be made, right? The human element and suffering gets taken out. And so, you know, he's getting frail, you know, it's trying to keep up. He knows there's issues he's trying to deal with, and this isn't the way to be dealing with them.
1: Towards the close of 1986, Vaughan collapsed and was admitted to rehab. He successfully responded to his treatment, however, and re-emerged a changed man, more powerful, more contented, and with a renewed creative focus. He gave the world one final masterpiece before his life was cut tragically short.
4: Stevie came through that treatment so strong. He was a monster in his own way, like he was on the guitar, in recovery then.
5: That's when his musical sphere started to expand. Getting clean and sober was not only liberating for himself as a person, but as a musician, it really helped broaden his horizons.

0: Dallas, Texas. It was here in the late 1960s that two brothers rose to prominence as virtuoso lead guitarists on the local music scene. Jimmy Vaughan and his younger brother Stevie developed their sound and made their name in separate top 40 cover acts, influenced both by the bands of the British Invasion and the musical genre that had inspired them, the blues. By the early 70s, they had made their way to Texas's musical mecca, Austin. Jimmy, a prominent player on the blues circuit with his band Storm and later the Fabulous Thunderbirds. Stevie, less celebrated as part of the rock outfit Blackbird. Yet as he progressed through a number of blues ensembles, including the Nightcrawlers, Paul Ray and the Cobras, and Triple Threat Review, the younger Vaughan brothers' reputation grew. After a decade of drifting in and out of these groups, in 1979, he eventually became the frontman of his own unit, Double Trouble. And now a confident lead vocalist and explosive guitarist, Stevie became recognized alongside his brother as one of the leading lights of Austin's thriving blues scene.
1: I don't know, it's not so much that everybody thought that Triple Threat or Double Trouble or the Thunderbirds were going to have much success. I think everybody just thought one way or another in whatever band, Stevie and Jimmy, they're going to be okay. They're going to be good. It just so happens that Jimmy was in the T-Birds and the T-Birds had some success. And Stevie obviously had his success. And so we knew, we didn't know what form it was going to take, what band, what format, how it was going to unfold. But I think everybody just, it was just kind of, well, of course they're going to do good. But you didn't really feel that about kind of anybody else.
0: Backed by the tight rhythm section of drummer Chris Layton and bassist Tommy Shannon, and now assuming his full name, by the turn of the decade, Stevie Ray Vaughan looked set for greater exposure. Unlike many of his contemporaries on the Austin circuit, including his older brother, his music and style continued to draw heavily from the blues rock of the late 60s, in particular Jimi Hendrix, and this gave it the potential for wider appeal. Yet a record deal proved elusive. The band's historic performance at the Montreux Jazz Festival in July 1982 was a turning point, however, and although the attendant crowd were divided by Vaughan's flamboyant and hugely amplified take on Texas blues, the show would kickstart his career.
2: It was a fairly purist crowd, and here comes this brash band that's a little louder and playing kind of rocked up. And even if it is Freddie King, and he's quoting a guy from his hometown in Dallas, and he's playing it flawlessly, that just, maybe it's too loud. So at the end, you hear, it's a mixed reaction. It's like the crowd, there's some cheers, there's some boos, and the boos are audible because it's not, everybody's not going nuts.

0: thank you so very much.
1: But Montreau signifies the arrival of Stevie Ray Vaughan in Double Trouble and the revival of American blues music. Stevie was riffing off of Hendrix and the blues he grew up with, the jump blues, and Montreau was the throwdown. Here we are. And it became very clear with the recordings that followed it that Stevie brought respect back to blues.
2: In the audience at Montreux were significant music industry figures spellbound by Vaughan and Double Trouble's performance and keen to provide support. Blues musician John Paul Hammond passed tapes of the band to his father, the influential record producer and talent scout John Hammond, which led to the signing of a record deal with CBS the following year. David Bowie offered Vaughan a role on his forthcoming Let's Dance album, and upon its release, it introduced the guitarist's inimitable style to a global audience. And singer-songwriter Jackson Browne offered the band free time at his West Coast studio to record tracks for a debut album. When these were subsequently issued in June 1983 as the LP Texas Flood, Austin's best-kept secret became internationally renowned.
3: One thing I think you have to consider is the context of the musical world into which Texas Flood is being launched. And the blues is nowhere on the map, to be quite honest. 1982, 1983, we're into synthesized pop and drum machines, and the blues is old hat. Wow.

by the time Texas Flood comes out, Clapton is making easy listening records. Hendrix is long dead. Led Zeppelin have broken up. There is a generation of teenage budding guitarists out there looking for a new guitar hero. Step forward, Stevie Ray Vaughan.

0: takes this Texas shuffle going way back, sort of pre-rock and roll, adds a bit of rock and roll, adds a bit of soul, gives it a contemporary twist. And what he does in the process of that with Texas Flood is, I was going to say he reinvents the blues, but that's not quite the word I'm looking for. He refreshes the blues. He makes the blues hip again.
1: In the 80s marketplace, Vaughan represented a seemingly contradictory figure. Archaic and out of date, yet also explosive and refreshingly different. And he quickly struck a chord with audiences unconcerned with the latest trends in popular music. Following the release of Texas Flood, Vaughan and Double Trouble undertook their first stadium tour, supporting British classic rock heavyweights the Moody Blues. And at the end of 1983, the guitarist appeared alongside his greatest influence, Albert King, for a Canadian TV broadcast. The new year saw the band reconvene in the studio to record their sophomore LP, with John Hammond himself taking on production duties and Jimmy Vaughan drafted in to add rhythm guitar parts. Barely 5 months later, capitalizing on Vaughan's high profile, Couldn't Stand the Weather was released and confirmed that a major new talent had arrived.
2: When the second album, Couldn't Stand the Weather, came out, we felt we'd accomplished a lot. But we still, for example, the first album hadn't been certified gold. So were there still hills to climb? Absolutely. Was there an audience there waiting for the second album? Big audience. You know, we had grown tremendously, but it's always the sophomore album that catches the artist. So you

Really have to have a good one. Couldn't Stand the Weather was great. The song itself, just awesome. The whole album was put together in such a fresh, unique way that it just enhanced everything we developed. Yeah, in listening to it the first time, there was no doubt in my mind. I didn't think we let any air out of the balloon. It was still rising.

by the second album, this isn't a Texas Blues album, this is a Stevie Ray Vaughan album. And you get a real good sense that, I mean, Clapton is a great parallel, that Eric Clapton knows how to play blues, and you can make the argument he's a real blues man. But his recorded body of work, it's not all blues. And with this, Stevie became a rock star. He's in the modern marketplace, and he is an entity and a brand and a sound. And pretty soon, I mean, by that second album, I will argue that you have kids starting to play in bands. They're sitting around saying, I'm playing Stevie Ray, and this is Stevie Ray style.

title track of Couldn't Stand the Weather reminds me very much of the Spencer Davis Group. There's no organ on there, but there is a second guitar, which is played by Jimmy Vaughan. And the second guitar sort of fills in where the organ ought to be and creates this sound bed for what Stevie is doing. And then it's got that kind of stuttering, syncopated rhythm. You can hear him, I think, trying to expand the sound. The second album is maybe more eclectic than the first. I mean, it is still steeped in the blues. I mean, one of my favourite tracks on the album is Tin Pan Alley, because he was a fantastic slow blues player.

0: what's going on.
1: So the blues is still there, but he is looking to expand the sound. I think he avoids ever toppling over into that sort of bombastic style of blues rock. There's always a tastefulness.

I particularly like Scuttlebutt, which is an original kind of amalgamation of all the Stevie Ray Vaughan influences and music that reflected not only his background, but the interplay that he had with his family. I love that. That was original. The covers are powerful, but for me, are not as powerful.

0: I really don't see the point of the Hendrix cover because it is so close to the original. On the first album, he covers Testify, and he gives it a real kind of Hendrix feel, which is very, very interesting because Testify was a song recorded by the Isley Brothers in 1964, I believe. And Hendrix was the session guitarist on that record. Most people, when they heard Stevie Ray Vaughan covering this Isley Brothers song, didn't really, they thought, that sounds like Jimi Hendrix. There's something rather neat there about Stevie Ray Vaughan thinking, I'm going to pay a tribute to Jimi Hendrix, but I'm not going to do it by covering one of the obvious hits like Voodoo Child. I'm going to cover Testify by the Isley Brothers because Hendrix played on that before anybody knew who he was. There's something really clever about that. And then on the next album, he actually covers Voodoo Child, and I don't see the point of him doing that, to be honest.
1: Yet the track did showcase Vaughan's technical virtuosity, and the album's success spread his appeal even further. Part of his allure as an artist went beyond a dynamic and singular musical style, however. Since his emergence on the international stage, he had also managed to establish a unique image. In contrast to the sober, downbeat appearance of most blues players, Stevie was flamboyant, playful, and totally distinctive. In the fashion and image-conscious 1980s, in which the arrival of MTV demanded that every commercial artist have a look, Vaughan's Tex-Mex guitar gunslinger stood out from the crowd.
2: It was a look that he wanted to present, and he was always challenging himself on the boots and where the pants were folded and what kind of pants, little blouse or a little bit tight, or jeans. He just always had a style. If we had a breakfast meeting, he'd come out of the hotel room and down the elevator and into the breakfast area at a hotel. He just looked unique, and he looked like a star, and it wasn't just about the hat. He knew how to, you know, present himself, and it was just

0: kind of a cool thing, you know. Which boots do I wear? We all do this. He had a real flair, and it was just fun.
1: It's just the way he was. The hat, that was him. He always wore it, always. His mother, I was very close to his mother. I loved his mother, and she told me once, she said, you know, we went out shopping one day at the mall, and all these people came rushing up to him for an autograph in his store and everything, and he said, you know, Mama, I'd just like to be left alone one day, and people wouldn't get autographs. And she said, I looked at him, she said, well, if you'd stop wearing that stupid hat sometime, you wouldn't get it.
2: Following the album's release, Vaughan and Double Trouble again hit the road, playing a staggering number of shows across the US, Canada, Europe, and Australia. Amongst the many highlights of the tour was a landmark concert at New York's Carnegie Hall. Since taking over his affairs in 1980, Stevie's manager, Chesley Milliken, had actively avoided promoting his artist as a bluesman, concerned that this would limit his appeal. This one-night performance, however, was a true blues show, with Jimmy Vaughan, Dr. John, and Stevie's blues siren of choice, Angela Straley, all invited to add to the historic occasion.
3: He had had me out on a couple of tours previous to that, and it was such a wonderful surprise to me. I mean, I knew he was a fan and all that, but as soon, it just seemed like the minute that he started touring outside of Texas or doing some significant things that he invited me along, you know. So that was a great honor, and of course, Carnegie Hall was the biggest of the great honors. Once again, Stevie tipping his hat at various people, Dr. John, his brother always, Room Full of Blues horns, that the whole thing was a beautiful concept. And then, of course, he was going to wail anyway and do, you know, what he had become famous for. When we stepped out onto that stage, though, because at Carnegie Hall, the view is not from the audience. The view is of the hall, which is so beautiful, and all the vibes of the music that's gone on there. We were all terrified and nervous, you know, about the night. But, of course, you know, once you start playing, you start playing. And I think half of Texas was there for the occasion, so that always helps.
2: The Carnegie Hall show was, however, a high point before a notable downturn in both Stevie and his bandmates' personal and professional lives. With the relentless pressure of a life on the road that stretched back to the 1970s, the nights of heavy partying and the quick fixes to tackle exhaustion had developed over the years into serious alcohol and drug problems for certain members of the ensemble. As the band headed to Japan in January 1985 for a tour of the Far East, Vaughan in particular was beginning to sense a loss of control over his addictions, and many insiders became concerned by the situation, which over the next 18 months would spiral out of control. Dwayne Allman, the lead guitarist and driving force behind Southern rock figureheads the Allman Brothers Band, lived a tragically short life, but during his brief career changed music forever.
4: He was the sound.
2: In the mid-1970s, a young guitarist emerged in Texas whose ability and passion distinguished him from his contemporaries. Yet the blues world Stevie Ray Vaughan represented had little hold in the mainstream marketplace. And despite his obvious gifts, he struggled to secure a record deal.

0: people closer to his management and closer to his family and so on knew that there was some things going on. And I knew there were things going on, and it was starting to bother me, not from a music standpoint, but from a personal level, that there were things going on with Stevie. And I knew what it could do to a person. People were starting to wonder about him, and some friends were telling him that, you know, you gotta stop this, just slow down. You're on tour constantly, and you just can't continue to do this. So yeah, it was starting to affect people's thoughts.
1: Upon the band's return from Asia, however, their uncompromising work schedule continued unabated. In March, they were booked into the Dallas Sound Lab to begin work on a new album. Yet a combination of exhaustion and inebriation initially led to a lack of focus and little recorded material. In an effort to stir themselves from their inertia, the band decided to bring in new players to inject the proceedings with much-needed energy. They invited saxophonist Joe Sublett, who had previously played with Stevie and Paul Ray and the Cobras back in the mid-70s, to join them at the studio. Sublett had just closed a tour with another Texas bluesman, Delbert McClinton, and the pianist in his band, Reese Winans, by chance also became a part of these sessions.
2: Our sax player, a man named Joe Sublett, said, well, after that last show, I've got to go over and do this overdub with this band called Stevie Ray Vaughan and Double Trouble. They want a saxophone solo. Of course, they had a great reputation back then as the band to see in Texas. There was all this excitement about them, you know. So Joe was going to go over to play. Chris Layton came to our show to pick him up, and he said, hey, Reese, we'd had a piano player who was supposed to come over and play this song with Joe, but he's not showing up. Can you come over and do it? I said, well, sure, I'd be happy to. And so Joe and I and Chris went over to the studio, and we played this song. It was a Hank Ballard tune called Look at Little Sister.

They were doing this weird deal about they're going to play live in the studio. It was so loud in there. They had a PA set up. All the guitar amps were set up, just blasted in this room. I was sitting there playing the acoustic piano. Couldn't hear a thing I played. Couldn't hear a single thing. Joe was trying to play it. I don't know if he could hear much either. You know, when you're playing a sax, it's hard to keep in tune if you can't hear yourself. So they got a track, and then I think Joe and I both had to go back in and overdub our parts to it.

That was it for Joe. They asked me, did I want to stick around and play another song with them? And I think we did a song called Soul to Soul, an instrumental. So I went over the organ and started playing Soul to Soul with them. And they're really loving this. And so we ended up playing another song after that. We did a song called Change It. And that worked out really great. And what I didn't know at the time was Stevie Ray and Tommy and Chris had already been in the studio for 3 or 4 days. And we're having a hard time

really coming up with energetic tracks, you know, really keeper tracks. And so that night that I was there, we got three keeper tracks, which is a great night in the studio, you know, for anybody. And so they asked me, do I want to come back the next night? I said,

0: began to take shape, yet the sessions continued to be fueled by an excessive intake of drugs and alcohol.
1: Did it affect how things went in the studio? Yes, it did. It affected it in that sometimes we wouldn't start recording until midnight. And then our schedule was we'd go in at midnight and record till 8 in the morning and then come home when everybody else is going to work. You know, if we weren't partying, they probably wouldn't do it that way, you know. But did it affect the quality of the music? No, I don't think so. I think the music would have been just that as good and as dynamic as it was, regardless of what who was using what or doing what. We were all four of us, all about the music, and we were not going to have the music suffer at all, no matter what.
0: In April, Stevie Ray Vaughan and Double Trouble went back on the road, this time as a four-piece unit. And with a return to the Montreux Jazz Festival scheduled for June, new member Rhys Wynans had to quickly find his place within the live ensemble.
1: I thought when I did join the band, finally, we went to play a gig, I thought I would just be playing on the songs that we cut in the studio for Soul to Soul, because I'd never played any of the other songs. So we got to the first gig, and I said, well, I guess you'll just call me out when we're going to do those songs, and I'll come out and play. Stevie says, no, you're playing the whole show. You know, you're going to play every song. I'd never played any of them. So the first show, we did 10,000 people for a show in Dallas. I played the whole show. Second show, we played in front of 75,000 people at Chicago Fest. I played the whole show. The third show was in Montreux in Europe. That's basically me when I'm starting out in the band.
2: By the time we got to Montreux, I mean, he'd been in the band a few months, and the sound had already changed pretty significantly. The sound was rooted now in the idea of a quartet, and especially being a keyboard, as opposed to maybe a second guitar player or any other instrument. We knew that it was a chance to not redeem ourselves, but to redeem a situation almost. Like, we're gonna go back there, we're gonna do a great show, it's gonna be fun, people are gonna like it, we're gonna have a great time, and it'll kind of like, you know, some kind of closure to what was kind of like not a great experience.
1: For the Montreux Jazz Festival, our reception was wildly enthusiastic. People would love it that we were there. I was so new in the band. I was just, I mean, I hadn't been to Europe before. It's my first trip there. And so I was just blown away by everything.

I thought the performance was stellar. And it was so good that we used it later on our live recordings. We used some of the tracks and some of the songs from that original recording just because it felt so clean and so great that night. And everybody was really on their game. Stevie was really on his game, very excited. And the whole band was just playing well.

adding the keyboards was interesting and not a widely accepted thing. A lot of people didn't like the idea of the keyboards cluttering up the pristine blues trio that they had. And I totally understood that, you know, because I also thought it was pristine and beautiful, and it was different with keyboards added. The band liked it when the keyboards were added. It gave Tommy and Chris something to focus on when Stevie's playing his solo, rather than leaving them so bare there. And for Stevie, it allowed him to not work as hard on his rhythm playing, but more concentrate more on his singing because the keyboard was there to support him.

0: In September 1985, the first album to feature Rhys Wynans as the fourth member of Double Trouble was released, Soul to Soul. And although his contributions were favourably received, with less than half of the tracks on the record original compositions, and with a marked shift in energy, the LP split fans and critics alike.
1: The addition of Rhys Wynans on keyboards on the third album is an entirely logical move. You could hear on the second album where Stevie Ray Vaughan was looking to fill out the sound, and he used a second guitar in places to do it, but actually the keyboards and the Hammond organ in particular do the job so much better.

On a track like Change It, it gives it this kind of pop soul feel, but it actually brings so much more than that. You can go through the album and you know, it's bringing something different to the table on almost every track. There's Gone Home, where Winans does this kind of Jimmy Smith riffing jazz thing, which is beautiful. And in other places, it gives it an R&B feel. And it also sounds lovely on the Slow Blues as well, just providing that bed for Stevie to do his thing over the top.

I think Soul to Soul was on his way down. I feel that the music wasn't there. I mean, Steve was a great musician, so he could play anyway. But the caliber of the music wasn't there. There was nothing exciting on the album. With Stevie, I could feel that he wasn't into it, but that wasn't Stevie. That there was something that wasn't right with him, and that really hurt him. I think it hurt his career.

0: Because when people hear something like that from an artist that is always up, there was something wrong.
1: It's easy to look back at the first three albums and say that he starts with a five-star album, follows it up with a four-star album, and by the time we get to the third album, we're talking about a three-star album. I think that's a little bit unfair. First off, he makes these three records in very swift succession. So there's perhaps an inevitability about a lessening of the energy, if you like. Also, with retrospect, we now know that he's about to burn and crash, and possibly that impacts on the record. But at the same time, this is the most adventurous record of the three he's made, with the introduction of the keyboards and you know, things like the final track, Life Without You. He's doing something that he hadn't done on the first two albums. It's got that kind of Curtis Mayfield feel. It's a beautiful, beautiful track.

0: somehow, though, it's a record that feels that the sum is less than its parts.
1: They were getting tired. And I think the material, just the overall feel of that album is the white heat fire of the first two albums was not there. The songs were not as strong, and it was more like, this is where you start wondering, have they hit cruise control now? Are they just going through the motions because it's time for another album? And what are they going to do next? It wasn't that exciting to me.
2: However divisive the album proved to be, it sold strongly, once again reaching the top 40 of the Billboard chart and going platinum in the US. As popular as the band's output was with the public, 1986 also saw Jimmy Vaughan enjoying even greater commercial success with the Fabulous Thunderbirds, who had emerged from years in the margins with their most mainstream work to date. On the back of the top 10 hit, Tough Enough, the group would play supporting slots and double bills with Stevie and his act throughout the year. And in March, both bands headed out for a tour of Australia and New Zealand. Yet during the tour, Stevie was not only struggling to get a handle on his drug and alcohol intake, but also with a relationship that had been in decline for years. He had married Lenora Bailey, whom he affectionately called Lenny, back in 1979, but her own substance abuse issues and his relentless tour schedule had seen them drift apart. In Wellington, New Zealand, Stevie met 16-year-old Jana Lapidus, and she would become the new love of his life. Despite the age gap, the guitarist was so taken by the teenager that he invited her to join him on the road for the month-long tour.
3: I had just seen him on a music show that we had, and he was in town, and I'd watched his clip on there and liked his music. Didn't really know too much more about him, and realized once we met, oh, you're in town playing the shows, okay. And then got to discover a whole new world. He was a sweet, sweet man, and we started talking, and we just hit it off. But you could tell there was some stuff going on that he was trying to work through, and I could also see that drugs and alcohol were still involved, so I was very cautious because, you know, even as a young person, you know, okay, that kind of goes along with a lifestyle, and that's not something I was into or was interested in partaking in. But I knew at any time I could head home. It was safe, and it was good. It's like when you meet somebody and you feel something, and there's a connection, and you want to explore that connection, and you do, and you begin, and it's the beginning of a relationship, you know? And it's a beautiful thing.
2: Jana would provide a lifeline for Stevie through the turmoil of the coming months. During the tour of Australia and New Zealand, his manager Chesley Milliken resigned, citing Vaughan's worsening dependency issues as a key factor in his decision. Having looked after the young guitarist's career since 1980, Milliken had been a vital figure in Double Trouble's ascent from the Austin blues circuit to the international stage. Suddenly cut loose from one of the driving forces behind the band, upon his return to the US, Stevie looked to booking agent Alex Hodges to find a replacement, only to realize that Hodges himself was in fact the perfect candidate.
4: I had set up meetings for him to take with managers, and I would ask him about

0: the meetings. And he said, nobody understands who I am. They don't understand what I'm doing. They want to find me the hit song. They want to mold me and manage me in a way that is inconsistent with what I am, who I am, the music I'm presenting. And he said, I'm not through with my ideas, but I don't really want a manager to manage me in that way. There's a lot of guidance. And so if you're willing to add your name to a list, then it's a list of one. When I took over management, the substance abuse issue surfaced. Did I have a hint? Did I have more than a hint? I did. It didn't interfere with our primary goal or our decisions, but it was harder to make decisions together. I was concerned. In reality, I think Stevie was concerned, but I had a greater concern, and I knew anything can happen.
1: In this climate of uncertainty, plans were put into place for a live album to be produced as the follow-up to Soul to Soul, and two gigs were recorded in July 1986 at the Austin Opera House, along with a further show in Dallas. Yet the performances weren't up to the band's usual standard, with Vaughan himself later admitting that he was out of control, and substantial work took place in the studio to ready the album for release. Issued in November, Live Alive met with a muted critical response, and although it sold well, many felt it was a disappointment. For Stevie's old Cobra's bandmate, Denny Freeman, who was in attendance at the Austin shows with saxophonist Joe Sublett, it was clear that the band had lost their way.
2: I actually remember thinking, uh-oh. I think it was Joe and I that were together, and we were going, I don't think this is right. We were going, is it me, or is this just a bunch of loud chaos? I remember thinking that, and I think it's loud chaos, and it doesn't sound good.
3: I was very disappointed. I mean, just Jimmy was there and some other people, and Jimmy wouldn't say much about it, but I know what was happening, and it was just the way Stevie was backstage, the way it was going on. It was just, I thought, an awful recording. I thought it was very embarrassing for Stevie, for the people who was on it, and it just couldn't get any worse. That's when I knew that the band was in real trouble and that things were going to happen bad. And I was embarrassed when the album came out and tried to sell it to people.
4: In context of the live performances that I've heard Stevie Ray Vaughan do, Live Alive ain't all that. It captured a band that was running ragged, really needed a break. This was a clear plateau. And in fact, if anything, you began to wonder, were those first two albums it? And we're just kind of, this is the long, slow drop off. It wasn't his best work. It wasn't his best live recording. It wasn't Double Trouble's best work. But there's the album, and it stands there as that document today. To me, it's more, that's the one where most of the red flags start going up. There's problems here. If you know the whole story, this is a real indicator that things are not going well.
1: Another attendee of these shows was Timothy Duckworth, an LA-based songwriter who had been on the Austin scene during Vaughan's tenure in the Cobras. The two had remained friends over the years, and Stevie would often stay at Duckworth's home during Double Trouble's tours of the West Coast. Witnessing the guitarist's emotional and physical decline, due both to his failing marriage and his substance abuse issues, after the Opera House performances, he decided to step in and provide some much-needed support.
5: I went to Alex Hodges. I was extremely concerned about Stevie's health and his well-being and where he would go. We've seen this in the music industry so many times, and we've lost too many fantastic and good people, musicians and people that work for the business and everything else due to drugs. And Stevie was having a really difficult time. And I know that's why he stayed with me a lot. So I went to Alex's office and said, Alex, I'm really concerned about Stevie. And Alex was too, he saw it. And I just sat and talked to him in his office and I said, I think I can help keep him, you know, keep things as level as possible at this time, and just we work through it slow. You know, I can't tell what's happening, but work through it slow. But there needs to be an anchor there.
0: We were on the same wavelength. We were discussing Stevie's health. And to just say, you know, we'll take somebody and take them off the road. Stevie wasn't ready to go into the hospital. He wasn't ready to go into rehab. He wasn't ready to do any of those things. And people have to hit some sense of a bottom of some issue before they're ready to take that, or you do an intervention. And I'm somewhat familiar with interventions, but I just knew that wasn't going to work at this time. Best thing to do was have somebody with the like mind of really caring for Stevie in a unique way and being able to dedicate part of his life to keeping him safe. That was Tim.

0: Yet the relentless schedule continued. With dates in the US across the summer, plus studio work on the Live Alive recordings, there was little time for focusing on the personal issues severely damaging Stevie's health. This was compounded on August the 27th, 1986, by the death of his father, Jimmy Lee Vaughan. With little time to deal with his grief, days later the band headed to Copenhagen to begin a lengthy European tour. Yet at the end of the month, after a show in Germany, Stevie was out with Chris Layton and Timothy Duckworth when the years of excess finally caught up with him.
1: Three of us were walking down the street, just looking for a bar or something to go in, you know, and after the show, you know, how everything is just raised to a new level as far, you're not really ready to just walk in and go straight to bed at that time. And Stevie started feeling bad and he started throwing up and he started throwing up blood.
2: I knew that I had a problem, but I couldn't stop. And I knew that I couldn't stop. Every time that I had more pressure seemed to be a good excuse for more. And every time there was less pressure, it was party time. That's the disease telling you that you don't have it, you know. Oh, sure, you can, come on, you can make it, you know. And what happened was I ended up finally, I saw it coming too. I knew it was coming. Finally, I had every kind of breakdown at once that I think a person could have. Physically, emotionally, spiritually, and the whole ball of wax melted. And I woke up on a bus. Well, I'd had a nervous breakdown and had to go to the hospital first. Got out of there, and we were in a German hospital, and these people, I don't know if it was common in Germany or if it was just this particular hospital, they were butchers, you know, and didn't care what you said when they

0: better. His attitude, there wasn't so much anger. I think it was confronting at first, that fear was there, but he faced it, he did it, and he sounded better than ever.
1: So Vaughan was back, his abilities undiminished and his health returning. Yet his addiction and subsequent recovery would not simply be something he kept private. And in interviews and even on stage, he was keen to discuss both his collapse and the liberation he had discovered through sobriety.
2: There was a lot of rough things going on, but hopefully I've grown past some of those things, you know, self-inflicted, a lot of it. Nowadays I'm drug-free, alcohol-free. For a long time, no, I wasn't, about 25 years. And just trying to work through some of those problems and grow from them, grow from those mistakes.
3: In terms of Stevie, you know, on stage and his honesty about the program, he didn't preach to people, but he would say things about staying at the party too long and suggest to people that they should be aware and take care of themselves.
4: I'd like to talk to y'all for a second if I can. Because, you know, basically I got to start off thanking God that I'm alive and well enough to be with you today. And that all is as well as it is. You see, less than 2 years ago, I found myself in a real bad situation. I found myself down on the ground and I couldn't get up. And I mean, I was trying and I couldn't.
0: He was not afraid to use that as a platform. But it was definitely at times, I remember early on, you know, like, am I going to do this, you know? Am I going to stop? And all these people, I know you're all having a great time partying, woo! And some people are either going to get it or just shut up and play.
4: You see, I thought I could stay at the party forever. It don't work that way. Because that shit will kill you. That stuff will kill you. What I'm asking you to do is to stay away from them drugs and things, because what they do is they eat you inside out, you know? They make you forget about those people that you really love, and they make you run from love, because you can't stand how good it looks. I'm asking you to take care of yourself so you can be there for your brothers and sisters when they need you. Are you with me?
0: But the importance of what that meant to him outweighed that kind of awkwardness.
1: Throughout 1987, Vaughan and Double Trouble continued to tour. Yet plans for work on a new record were put on hold until Stevie's divorce from his estranged wife, Lenny, became finalized. This eventually occurred in June 1988, and by October, the band finally went into the studio to record their follow-up to Soul to Soul. And where they had co-produced previous releases alongside Austin engineer Richard Mullen, this time, a new face was brought on board. Jim Gaines, a producer whose commercial sensibilities had been key to the sound of Santana and Huey Lewis and the News, among many others.
5: Texas blues was not on my plate at that point in time. I was into making pop singles with Huey Lewis, Journey people, Santana people. So I just looked at it as, wow, this is a challenge. I was the first outside Texas guy brought in. I think I may have been the first guy to say, no, that's not good enough. Because there were a few little moments, you know, we had like, dude, come on. We just played it. Well, that's okay, but we need to play it again. And I think that was my biggest challenge, is to get over that hurdle of being the first non-Texas person involved with this band and then saying no.
6: In contrast to Soul to Soul, where we'd get three tracks in a night, on In Step, we would do a song like The House is Rockin', and we would play it over and over and over and over, 25 times, the same friggin' song.
5: The whole idea was to go in and cut that live. The solos are live. We overdub some of the rhythm parts. So that is a very tough call. When you have to go in and you cut the tracks and the solo at the same time. So once we got that going, you know, I think, and everybody figured out that Gaines might know a little bit of what the hell he's talking about, even though he